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0: Hey. What up? What up? 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Radio. What's good? What's good? What's good? 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Lil Kanye. What's good? What's good? What's good? So listen, tonight's episode is called Professional Enough for Who? You hear the attitude? There's attitude in this. There's some tone. I'm going to give it to you all night. Professional enough for who? I might clap when I say it. Professional enough for who? Man, if you can see my face right now. So listen, we're going to talk about how racism hides behind tone, dress codes, culture fit, and comfort. Come on. Come on. Let me get the music right so they don't sue me. Got to find something that's going to be real smooth in the background. You feel me? Let's see. All right. Hope everybody is doing good. Hope your week has been smooth so far. Still got another day. Friday, payday for some. Not a payday for many. But if you've enjoyed your week, it's been kind of weird. Raining, hot, humid. It's been very weird week. But you did make it another week, right? So that's pretty much all that matter. As long as you made it another week. So the music's going to play. And I'm finna go in on this topic tonight. I think I'm gonna be solo tonight. I haven't heard nothing from Gert, but it's all good because you know when I go solo, I goes in, right? Point to the Sky Radio, man. It's our fifth season. Shout out to everybody who's been rocking with me since the beginning. Remember, we on Spotify, Apple Podcasts, and now YouTube. So, my book has been doing really well. It's out. A Black Man Who Thinks He's Black. Make sure you cop that on Amazon. You can get it either via Kindle or you can rock with the hardback. All right. So I want to talk about something that people don't really like talking about. A lot of people are not racist on paper. You know, your handbook says, and I'm putting up quotes, equal opportunity. Your company has a diversity statement. You posted something during Black History Month. You might dab it up with that black coworker you got. You might even say, man, I don't even see color. But your mind sees it. Your body reacts to it. Your decisions reveal it. Racism is not always something that somebody says. It's not always a slur. You don't have to use a slur to show racism. Sometimes racism is a purse that's being pulled closer as soon as the black man get onto the elevator. You see what I'm saying? Sometimes it's a door that's just being locked unnecessarily. Sometimes it's the manager describing a black man as intimidating when he has not even raised his voice. Sometimes it's calling a white man confident and calling a black man aggressive for saying the same exact thing. He just doesn't fit the culture. What culture? And who created the fit? Tonight, I'm going to talk about professionalism and how it looks different for a black man in a predominantly white world. And if you feel uncomfortable listening, go ahead and turn it up. What you think I was going to tell you to stop listening? Nah, because you need to hear it, right? You feel me? All right, so some black men, they don't only go to work and perform their job. They also manage everybody else's comfort. You know how exhausting that is? Watch your tone. Control your face. Don't be too quiet, because now you seem unfriendly. Don't be too outspoken either, because now you seem threatening. Don't dress too casual, bro. And don't try not to dress too sharp either, because now somebody's wondering, what are you trying to prove? Who are you trying to impress? Don't show frustration. You better not make anybody uncomfortable. Make sure you smile more. Articulate your words. Speak clearly. And whatever happens, no matter what, do not let them call you angry. Man, that's not just simply professionalism. That is a performance. That's code switching. That's learning how to make yourself smaller so somebody else can feel bigger. You feel me? I already told you, some people ain't gonna like this conversation tonight. Ask me if I care. Tonight's title, professional. Oh, I didn't clap. Professional enough for who? Let's talk about it. Point number one, professionalism was never as neutral as people pretended to be. You know, when people say professional, they often act like the word just has one meaning, one clear meaning. But how many professional standards were built around white middle class culture? Don't worry, I'll wait. It's how people speak, how they wear their hair, how they dress, how they express emotion, how they greet other people, how they disagree with people, how they occupy their space. And then everybody else is judged by how closely you can imitate that standard. But that's where the problem begins, because doing the job well is not always enough, is it? You also have to look familiar to the people making decisions. You have to make people feel comfortable that you are even in the room. All right, let me give you an example. Black dude walks into work wearing a well-fitted suit. I mean, three-piece. Bow, bow from the matching shoes. He cold with it. He's focused, he's quiet, and he's serious. Somebody describes him as intimidating. Then you got a white coworker who walks in the same way, fitted, and he gets described as confident, sharp, clean, executive material. Same posture, same silence, but different interpretation. The difference is not always the behavior, though. Sometimes it's the person watching. What did that go over your head? I'm gonna give you another one. I'm gonna bring in some names. Let's do. We got Travis, the black employee. He speaks naturally and uses language common in his community. Someone tells him that he needs to sound more professional. But when Mark uses slang, jokes, or speaks casually, people describe him as relatable. country, down to earth. So let me ask you this. Is the problem really communication? Or is the problem that his communication doesn't sound familiar to you? Listen, sometimes professional is just another word for make yourself familiar enough that I do not have to question my bias. If you take notes to my show, I want you to write that down. I'm going to say this again. Sometimes professional is just another word for make yourself familiar enough that I don't have to question my bias. Whew. Talking point number two. The same behavior, but it gets different labels. This one is one of the clearest ways bias shows up. You feel me? A white man, he's going to be direct. But a black man, he's going to be confrontational. White man, passionate. Black man, angry. One man challenges a decision. Oh, he's a leader. When the other man challenges a decision, he's difficult. One man keeps to himself, he's focused. One man keeps to himself and he's unapproachable. You see where I'm going with? Because that's how bias works. It doesn't always change what happened. It just changes the meaning assigned to what happened. Need an example? You got two employees disagreeing. They disagree with the supervisor during a meeting, okay? I don't even have to say the skin color anymore. You just know. Employee number one, he says, I do not think this plan will work, and here's why. Employee number two says the same thing. Later, employee number one is praised for thinking independently, while employee number two is told to work on his tone. What tone? Was he even yelling? Was he disrespectful? Or did his confidence make somebody so uncomfortable because they were not used to seeing it come from him? Mind you, these are real examples that I have experienced in my life recently. Not saying 15 years ago. I'm talking recently, within the past few years. A black man is frustrated after being repeatedly overlooked. And when he finally speaks up, instead of addressing why he was overlooked, people make the conversation about how he expressed it, about how he expressed himself. That's convenient. Because if you make his tone the problem, you never have to deal with the unfairness that even produced the whole frustration in the first place. For my note takers, sometimes people police a black man's reaction because they don't want to examine what caused it. Oh, man. Am I hitting tonight? Let's go. We're gonna run to a commercial real quick. All right. 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No, a professional enough for who? So don't go nowhere. The episode tonight is pretty dope. So I want you to stay right there. And then we're going to play this commercial and be right back.
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What up? What up? What up? All right. If you are just now tuning in, tonight's episode is called Professional Enough for Who? How Racism Hides Behind Tone, Dress Codes, Culture, and Comfort. My first point I made was professionalism was never as neutral as people pretended to be. My second point was that same behavior gets different labels. And then here we are, my third point. I got, I think, six or seven of them. So, six, seven. But I got, I think it's eight. I think it's eight of them. Okay. Point number three, your body can reveal what your mouth denies. Somebody can say, I am not racist all day long. But what does that body do? What does your body do? Do they tense up around black men? Do they avoid that eye contact? Do you avoid become less friendly? Do they watch them become like more closely in the stores? Do you cross the street when you see them coming down the sidewalk? Do you clutch your belongings? Do they assume danger before there is evidence of danger? That's what I mean when I say I may not be racist on paper, but your body is carrying racist training. You may have never chosen that training consciously, though. It may have come from, you know, deep roots, family, television, news, school, neighborhoods, or just years and years and years of stereotypes. But once you recognize it, you're responsible for, you know, challenging that. You feel me? Intent is not the whole story. You may not intend to make somebody feel watched, feared, or unwelcome, but your behavior can still do that. Mont, what you mean? Psh, bet. Got an example for you. I'm going to walk into an elevator. The conversation immediately stops. People become stiff all of a sudden. Somebody moves farther away. Nobody says anything racist, but the message is still very clear. As soon as I enter the elevator, you are a threat until you prove otherwise. Come on. Imagine receiving that message in stores, offices, schools, restaurants, neighborhoods, your entire life. Man, that can really, really do something to a person, can't it? That example didn't hit. Say less. Here's another one. Let's say I walk into a room and I'm immediately asked whether I belong there. Like, because this has definitely happened before. They asked me, do I work there? Whether I was in maintenance, security, or looking for somebody. Meanwhile, my other employees, my co-employees, are assumed to belong until proven otherwise. You see the difference? That's bias operating through expectation, man. How are they a threat until they prove otherwise? And then you got this other set of people that they are assumed to belong until proven otherwise. What? My note takers, look, you don't have to call me a threat out loud if your whole body is already saying it. Number four, culture fit can become a clean way to practice dirty bias. Let me explain. Culture fit, it sounds harmless, but sometimes it can mean, does this person remind us of ourselves? Would we feel comfortable enough having lunch with him? Does he speak like us? Did he attend the schools that we even know? Does his personality match what we already have? The problem is that organizations, they say they want diversity, but then they hire based on familiarity. So you can't build diversity while selecting everybody through the comfort of sameness. That's the complete opposite of diversity.
black man has the experience, education, and qualifications when he applies to a job. Okay. The interview goes super good. But afterwards, somebody says, I'm not sure he is the right fit. Now, don't get me wrong. I'm not saying this is for everybody. But what does that mean? What does that mean? Can he perform the job? Excuse me. Did he communicate clearly? Was he prepared? Or did he simply feel different from the people already in the room? Fit. Define fit. Fit should not mean acts like us. It should mean, can this person contribute, work with others, and support the mission? I'll give you another example. A company wants more black professionals, but keeps promoting people through informal relationships, like golf outings, private dinners, and friend groups. Conversations that happen outside of the normal formal process. The policy may be fair to you on paper, right? But man, that access is so unfair. It's still unequal. It's not right. Nobody had to write, do not promote black men, because the system already it already took care of it quietly through what was familiar in relationships. Write this down. Discrimination does not always need a written rule when the unwritten rules already do the work. Number five, black men are often required to be perfect to be considered safe. A black man may feel like one mistake will confirm somebody's entire stereotype. A black man just can't have a bad day. He worries that his bad day is just going to become evidence against him. If he gets upset, he confirms the angry black man stereotype, right? That's what everybody wants him to do. Get mad, get upset. Or if he makes a mistake, somebody just may question whether he was even qualified in the first place. And if he dresses casually, and I ain't even talking like sweats casual, I'm talking about khakis with a button down and it's not tucked in, somebody may just call him unprofessional while everybody else is walking around in jeans. If he excels, people may treat him as the exception instead of questioning their assumptions. Man, that's pressure right there, boy. Because you're not just simply representing yourself. People begin treating you, man, like a representative of every black man that they will ever meet in their entire life. You ever be in those meetings when they looking for different answers and it has something to do with diversity or being different, and they look at you and ask you? White employees are usually allowed to be individuals. I mean, one white person can make a mistake and it belongs to that person. But when a black man makes a mistake and suddenly somebody starts talking about those people. Come on, keep following me. A black man arrives late to work one time. Now people snickering about his reliability. But let Jimmy work arrive late repeatedly. He gets described as busy, overwhelmed, or he's going through something.
So who receives grace? And who receives suspicion? What about a black leader? I'm going to use this one for myself. I have to prepare twice as much because I know somebody's waiting for me to prove their doubts right. You know, you can't just simply be good, because there's a lot of pressure to be undeniable. And being undeniable, I said it earlier, it's exhausting. It's tiring. And some people, listen, some people get to learn on the job. Nuh-uh. Black men, you are often expected to arrive already knowing everything and never make anybody uncomfortable while doing it. Number six, code switching. How many people know how to correctly code switch or even have to code switch? Code switching is not always a party trick, man. Sometimes it's what you need. It's what you got to do. Sometimes it's like survival. A lot of black professionals know how to change their voice, language, facial expression, clothing, and personality depending on the room. How does it sound? The work voice, the home voice, the interview voice, the voice that they got to use when you're talking to the police, the voice used when somebody's already decided that you are angry. It's not always fake. Not just black people, but all human beings naturally adjust to different environments. But there's a difference between adapting and just believing that your natural, who you are, your natural self is unacceptable. That's the difference. Oh, example, black man. He's laughing really loud with his boys, with his friends in the parking lot. And the moment he walks into the office, his voice changes. Posture changes. Face changes. He becomes more diligent. He becomes careful. Not simply professional, but careful. Because he understands that that normal behavior may be looked at differently coming from him. Or let's say you sitting at your desk and you receive a disrespectful email. You already know you can't say what you want to say. You can't respond how you want to respond. You can't be honest. So you write the reply, read it, delete it, rewrite it, delete it, throw it through ChatGPT, delete it, send it to somebody else to make sure it doesn't sound angry. Then you remove some sentences. Then you add a few sentences. Thank you for your feedback. That is the Do you know how stressful that is? That's emotional labor, man. That's the labor that nobody notices. That's the work, the unnecessary work that nobody else sees. Some black men do not leave work tired because of the job. No, not at all. They tired because they have been translating themselves all day.
Number seven. This one, I hear it all the time. And honestly, I don't like it. But I ain't gonna be too honest, right? I don't see color. To me, that's an automatic red flag. When one of your friends has to go out of their way to say, I don't see color. Do they realize that it doesn't solve anything by saying that? That it actually makes the situation alive? I mean, saying you don't see color, it may sound nice, I guess. It may sound peaceful even. But that's like you turning a blind eye to what's different in front of you. That's like you avoiding what's real. That's like you avoiding seeing unequal treatment. I mean, color is a part of how people experience the world. Color is beautiful. Grass, the sky, the sun, the trees. I mean, colors are everywhere. Being black is not something that needs to be ignored just to make somebody else feel comfortable. No, you see me for who I am. See me for these colorful Air Maxes on my feet. See me for these colorful tattoos on my arms. See me for who I am standing right in front of you. You feel me? The goal shouldn't be pretending differences don't exist. That's too much. That's putting on a front. The goal should be making sure that difference doesn't become a disadvantage. Look, we've all had that supervisor that says, hey guys, I treat everybody exactly the same. Okay, that sounds fair. But fair does not always look the same. If one employee is regularly mistaken for security, followed in stores, followed by the police, interrupted in meetings, assumed to be angry, then pretending everybody experiences workplace the same, it just completely erases their reality. You can't solve something that you refuse to look at. I told you, look at me. See me for who I am. Don't tell me you do not see color when color keeps affecting how people see me. You're not only lying to yourself, you are lying to me. You are lying to your coworkers, to your employees. Number eight, diversity without power is just decoration. Diversity without power is just decoration. Look, some organizations want black people in photographs, but like they'll put them on the website. They'll put them walking on campus.
But they don't want black voices in these decisions. They want you to represent at the event. They want, you know what I'm saying? They might have you grilling out. They might have you serving people, but they're not at the table where budgets and policies and procedures and promotions and priorities are being decided. Does that make sense? They want black people to speak at the Black History Month ceremony. You feel me? But when that person challenges something that was said in a meeting in the month of March, now it's a problem. Now they being divisive. Man, shut up. That's not inclusion. That's a display. Check your privilege. Sorry, I'm chewing some air. I'm give you an example. Further from what I just said. A workplace creates a diversity committee. Okay. The committee identifies a problem. Leadership will listen to that problem. The committee submits the paperwork for the problem, solutions for the problem. The committee votes on the solution. Leadership listens to the votes. Nothing changes. A picture gets posted. The company receives praise. The same promotion practices continue. You know what that is? That's not diverse. That's diversity in a fake. That's diversity theater is what that is. Let me give you another example. A black employee is constantly asked to explain racism to everybody else. How many people have been put on the spot to explain what racism looks like or to explain what they've gone through? Now, all of a sudden, that black dude is the unpaid diversity department all by himself. No, ain't nobody really listening to him. Why should he have to even explain it? Because when they do speak up or speak honest about what's going on, people say the conversation feels uncomfortable now. Of course it's uncomfortable. Nobody said that the truth was going to just slide on in. The truth is not required to arrive, man, with a comfortable chair, with a cushion. Listen, note takers. Do not invite black people into the room just to prove the room is diverse. Do me a favor. Give them enough authority to help change what happens inside that room. I'm going to say it again. Don't invite us

0: people don't have. Or they're too afraid to speak up, or they don't have the platform to talk. Man, this is me. I'm just talking. The point is so much stronger than what that is. Right? The point is that good intentions, they don't automatically remove bias. Listen, we're going to take one last break, and then I'm going to come back and close my episode. So don't go nowhere. Let me check. Yeah, don't go nowhere, man. Just chill right there.
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0: Man, that is a crazy mix that's going on right there. It's not like Tim's and Usher and Ronald Isley. It's crazy. All right. So there's a balance, guys. There's an important balance in tonight's episode. I'm gonna repeat what I said. So, excuse me. Got 10 minutes. This episode, I promise you, is not about accusing every white person in the room of being racist. Okay? That's not it. The point is so much stronger, so much bigger, it's bigger than that. The point is that good intentions don't automatically remove bias. A person can be kind and still carry stereotypes, right? A person can support equality publicly and still make biased decisions privately. You feel me? A workplace can have fair policies and still produce unfair outcomes. A workplace can have fair policies and still produce unfair outcomes. So I guess my question of the night, the honest question, is not only, am I racist? Nah, we move way past that question. The question that actually makes people defensive is, what assumptions do I make? Who in this office makes me feel uncomfortable? Bet you won't say that out loud. Whose anger do I feel? Or whose confidence do I respect more? Who receives grace from me in the office? Who in the office has to prove themselves that they are even worthy to be in this office? Who do I naturally imagine as a leader? Naturally, that's the problem. Because when I say professional, whose image appears in my mind? You see what I'm saying? That's why I said, am I racist? That's not the question that we need to be asking. The questions that I said after that, that's where the real work begins, bro. That's where you have to ask yourself, like, seriously. Think about it. When I say professional, and I'm putting professional in air quotes all day long, whose image automatically appears in my mind? So I got my message. And I'm going to say this for all my black men out there. To every black man who has walked into a room, man, and just immediately felt the temperature just drop. Yeah, you ain't a

imagining that. That ain't just something in your head. Some rooms, bro, just weren't built with you in mind. Some people will forever misunderstand your silence. Some people will always question your confidence. Some people will always fear your frustration. But they also want to demand that you remain calm while they disrespect you. But don't let their discomfort make you feel ashamed of yourself. You feel me? You should be professional. Don't get me wrong. You should be able to communicate well. You should always keep learning. You should always carry yourself with a certain type of discipline. Here come the air quotes. But professionalism should never require the burial, the throwout, the mistaken, the lost, the forgotten. It should never require you to bury your identity. Professionalism, here's the clap. Professionalism should never require you to bury your identity. What I've learned most over the past few years is never shrink your intelligence. Don't apologize for being prepared. Don't lower your voice because somebody's uncomfortable with your certainty. You feel me? Excuse me. That certainty, that tone of certainty, is confidence that took years and years to grow. Trust me, I've been in meetings where I was overly prepared, but always felt uncertain. Never again will I lower my voice to make someone feel more comfortable because they are uncomfortable with my certainty. Don't confuse code switching with losing yourself. No, that's you. You know the room, but you know yourself better. So I'm going to leave you with this. I'm going to leave everybody with this. That was my message to my black men, right? But I'm going to leave everybody with something. Racism is not only a policy. It can be an instinct. It can be a look. It can be a pause. A pause. When I say a pause, it can be a pause in your response. A delay. It can be a label. It can be a feeling that you never bothered to examine. Like I said earlier, you may never use a racial slur in your life. You may never write a racist rule. You may believe deeply that you treat everybody fairly. But the question is not only what you believe about yourself. The question is what your behavior produces. Who gets interrupted in those meetings? Who gets watched more when they walk into stores? Who gets called aggressive when they're speaking up for themselves? Who gets described as the natural leader without doing anything? Who gets another chance after being tardy 10 times in a row? Who receives the benefit of the doubt? Who has to enter the room already proving that they belong? You can't keep saying that you're not racist while protecting every behavior that creates racial harm. At some point, intent has to meet accountability. At some point, being a good person has to include being willing to question yourself. At some point, diversity
has to become more than a picture. And professionalism has to stop meaning make yourself less black so I can feel more comfortable. Professionalism should not be integrity, preparation, respect, responsibility, competence, how well you serve, how well you lead, how well you treat people, not how you closely, how you can imitate somebody else's culture. So the next time you call a black man intimidating, ask what he really did to be intimidating. The next time you question his tone, ask whether you would describe the same behavior differently if it came from somebody else. The next time you say somebody does not fit the culture, ask whether the culture itself needed to change, because maybe the black man is not unprofessional. Maybe your definition of professional has to narrow just to recognize him. I done got worked up. Listen, I'm done. This is Coach Lawson. You've been listening to Point to the Sky Radio. Listen, we always point out things that we think make us. Instead, we should be pointing to the one who made us. Tonight's question is still standing, though. Professional enough for who? Have a good evening.

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Hey, welcome to this week's episode of Marconi's Bad Dream here on Media Lex Radio, the voice of the people, WOXU 93.9 LPFM, Lexington, Kentucky. I'm Fred. That was Jimmy Eat World, Fleet American. Great song. Hope you're all doing great on this Thursday night. Got a show jam-packed full of songs this time around, so I'm not going to have too much time to talk after this break, but we got four great songs coming up here. Three of them got shelved for a while. Just noticed that as I was looking over my list. But first, we got For Once in My Life by Stevie Wonder, which Berry Gordy tried to not release as a single, said it was too slow. Turned out he was wrong on that one. We got Angelique Kidjo from Benin with her version of The Great Curve. That's off her 2018 album Remain the Light, which is a work she did where she covered a bunch of songs by the Talking Heads, or just Talking Heads, I should say. Joe Tex's I Gotcha, which was first recorded in 69 but didn't come out as a single until 71. And then beating them both, we got Stephanie Says by Velvet Underground, first recorded in 68, didn't come out until 85 on the album VU. I think these songs are all great, and I hope you enjoy them all. Hope you're all having a great Thursday night. I'm going to let this stuff play, and I'll talk to you after the next commercial break. Till then, take care.

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0: Hello and welcome back to this week's episode of Marconi's Bad Dream here on Media Lex Radio, the voice of the people, WLXU 93.9 LPFM here in Lexington, Kentucky. I'm Fred. That was Green Day with Brain Stew. I got four more songs coming up for you here. We've got ourselves Usher with his soul classic Burn, Robert Johnson with Hellhound on My Trail, Chris Bell with You and Your Sister from I Am the Cosmos. Bell, of course, was a member of Big Star with Alex Chilton. And then finally, Carly Rae Jepsen with her song Let's Get Lost. So four great songs for you coming up. Hope you're enjoying them all. Hope you're having a great Thursday night. Stick around for even more music. Talk to you after the next break.
1: But I understand why. See, it's burning me to hold on to this. I know this is something I gotta do, but that don't mean I want to. What I'm trying to say is that I love you. I feel like this.

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WOXU 93.9 LPFM, Lexington, Kentucky. I'm your host, Fred. That was Hercules and Love Affair, a collaboration between Anhoney and DJ Andy Butler. Got three more songs coming up for you, but first I want to tell you all about this website called moshpit.com, launched by Pace Magazine. It's a tremendous archive for finding legal recordings of concerts and interviews with musicians. There's hundreds and hundreds of artists on here, just about anyone you can think of. It is massive. Check it out when you get a chance. But first, listen to the rest of my show. We got three more songs. We got Rena Sawama with Frankenstein off her 2022 album, Hold the Girl. We got Robbie Foulkes live with Let's Kill Saturday Night. And Rebop by Marie et les Garçons, a 1970s French new wave band. So three great songs coming up for you on the show. And then we're going to wrap it up. Going to take it home. Hope you all have had a great Thursday night. And I hope you keep having one. Stick around for a while. Talk to you soon. Have a great week. See ya.

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0: If you entered the country more than 2 years ago, carry paperwork that proves it or have photos of them. 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
1: If you have an unexpired employment authorization card, make sure you have a copy of it in your wallet.
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1: ABC.
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0: 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I must not forget this. I have not forgotten. I must have said this before since I saw it.
1: They think I am alive.
0: Not in the womb either. Well, so there is an audience. It's a fantastic public performance.
2: And the curtain comes down for the last time. You never noticed you were waiting. You were waiting alone. That is a shock. Keep going.

0: see my oldest now.
1: If I then I shall have lived. They think I am alive, not in a womb either. Even that takes time. Not forget this. I have not forgotten it, but I must have said this before, since I say it now.

Well, I prefer that. I must say, I prefer that. Or, you know, oh, I suppose the audience. Well, well, so there is an audience. It's a public show. You buy your seat and you wait. Perhaps it's free, a free show. You take your seat and you wait for it to begin. Or perhaps it's compulsory, a compulsory show.

0: the compulsory show to begin. It takes time. You hear a voice. Perhaps it's a recitation. That is the show. Someone reciting selected passages, old favorites, or someone improvising. You can barely hear it. That's the show. You can't leave. You're afraid to leave. You make the best of it. You try and be reasonable. You can't earn it. You need that. It's only the beginning. It hasn't begun. We'll appear any longer time. You begin any moment. That's the show. That's the show. Waiting for the show to the sound of a murmur. Perhaps it's not a voice of God. Perhaps it's the air ascending and descending. Flowing, eddying, seeking exit, finding none. And the spectators, where are they? You didn't notice in the anguish of waiting. Never noticed you were waiting alone. That is the show for the fools in the palace. Waiting. Waiting alone. That is the show.
1: Show.
0: Waiting alone in the restless air for it to begin, while every now and then a familiar passacaglia filters through the other noises, waiting for something to begin, something else but you, for the power to rise, the courage to lead, picking your way through the crossed colors, seeking the cause, losing it again, seeking no longer. We shall overcome the incessant noise, for is all he says. If this noise would stop, there would be nothing more to say. You try and be reasonable. Perhaps you are blind, perhaps deaf. The show is over, all is over. But where then is the hand, the helping hand, or merely charitable, or the hired hand? It's a long time coming to take yours and draw you away. That is the show, free, gratis, and for nothing. Waiting alone, blind, deaf, you don't know where, you don't know for what, for a hand to come and draw you away somewhere else where perhaps it's worse. Where now?
2: Keep going! Now!
0: When now?
3: Going.
4: Yet, what can you expect?
0: They don't know who they are either.
3: Did you hear? Keep going! Stop!
4: Stop!
0: Keep going!
4: Moving to
3: lock!
4: There was a sound!
3: He's just a fucking talk!

see it, I feel it round me. It enfolds me, it covers me. If only this voice would stop for a second, it would seem long to me, a second of silence. I would listen. I'd know it was going to start again. It's late now, and he is still talking incessantly, any old thing, repetition after repetition, talking unceasingly in yourself, outside yourself. It's late now, you shall never hear again the lowing cavern, the rush of the stream. In a chamber, dimensions unknown, I do not move and never shall again, on long road or short. The fact is, I trouble no one, but I did. And after each goop disintegration, the name of Mayakovsky hangs in the clean air.

They ask why all this. It's not easy to find an answer, for when we find ourselves face to face, and they remind us that all this can't stop the wars, can't make the young older, or lower the price of bread.

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We can only nod, yes, it's true. But we need to remind, to point, for all is with us, always, except perhaps at certain moments, here among these rows of balconies, in a crowd or out of crowd, perhaps waiting to enter, watching. And tomorrow we'll read that Beethoven's fourth concerto made tulips grow in my heart and altered the flow of the ocean currents. We must believe it's true. There must be something else, otherwise it would be quite hopeless. But it is quite hopeless, unquestioning. But it can't go on. It saith, not knowing what. It's getting late. Where now? When now? I have a present for you. Keep going, page after page. Keep going, going on. Call that going, call that on. But wait. He is barely moving now, almost still. Should I make my introductions? Christiane Legrand, first soprano. Jeannette Beaucoumont, second soprano. Claudine Meunier, first contralto. Hélène DeVos, second contralto. Joseph Noves, first tenor. Paul Swingle, second tenor. José Germain, first bass. Jean Cusack, second bass. But now it's done. It's over. We've had our chance. There was even, for a second, hope of resurrection, or almost. Mein junges Leben hat ein End. We must collect our thoughts, for the unexpected is always upon us, in our rooms, in the street, at the door, on a stage.

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2: 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Whatever you want. 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

0: 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Marilyn Roby and Arthur Sheckett, for their generous investment in our mission, a level of exceptional giving that reflects the spirit of our founder and community champion, Deborah Hensley.
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3: Per the ACLU, if the police or ICE are at your home, stay calm and keep the door closed. 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
3: By the ACLU, if police agents ask you about your immigration status, keep calm, don't run, argue, resist, or obstruct the officer, even if you believe your rights are being violated.
2: Keep your hands where the police can see them. Don't lie about your status or provide false documents. You have the right to remain silent and do not have to discuss your immigration or citizenship status with police, immigration agents, or other officials.
3: 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If you are not a U.S. citizen and an immigration agent requests your immigration papers, you must show them if you have them with you.
2: If an immigration agent asks if they can search you, you have the right to say no. Agents do not have the right to search you or your belongings without your consent or probable cause.
3: 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If you do not have them, tell the officer that you want to remain silent or that you want to consult a lawyer before answering any question.
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Do get on, do get on, do get on, do get on, do get on, do get on, do get on, do get on, do get on, do get on, do get on, do get on, do get on, do get on, do get on, do get on, do get on, do get on, do get on, do get on, do get on, do get on, do get on, do get on, do get on, do get on, do get on, do get on, do get on, do get on, do get on, do get on, do get on, do get on, do get on, do get on, do get on, do get on, do get on, do get on, do get on, do get on, do get on, do get on, do get on, do get on, do get on, do get on, do get on, do get on, do get on, do get on, do get on, do get on, do get on, do get on, do get on, do get on, do get on, do get on, do get on, do get on, do get on, do get on, do get on, do get on, do get on, do get on, do get on, do get on, do get on, do get on, do get on, do get on, do get on, do get on, do get on, do get on, do get on, do get on, do get on, do get on, do get on, do get on, do get on, do get on, do get on, do get on, do get on, do get on, do get on, do get on, do get on, do get on, do

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1: This is where we've tried everything turns into this is working. 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And where he's not himself becomes he's back to normal. 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
3: 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You have the right to remain silent. If you wish to remain silent, say so out loud or show the red card.
1: 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Never carry fake documents or documents from another country.
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3: Per the ACLU, if the police or ICE are at your home, stay calm and keep the door closed.
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0: 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After midnight, when the clubs are closing down, jazz musicians hang back to rehearse and jam. 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
2: If you have an unexpired employment authorization card, make sure you have a copy of it in your wallet.
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1: This is where we've tried everything turns into this is working. Where we don't know what to do becomes we have a plan. Where no one knows what's wrong turns into she's seen this before. And where he's not himself becomes he's back to normal. 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

0: of Stephen Foster at the Hotel Paradise. This is what I told him as I gazed into his eyes. Ships were made for sinking.
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I am Yolantha,

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1: Hello, hello, hello, hello, hello,
0: Corona.
1: Hello.
0: Well, thank you for that, my Corona.
1: You're welcome.
0: My dear friends, here on Reading Rockstar, we celebrate books, we celebrate reading, we celebrate vocabulary, thinking, and safety.
1: It's talking about exhaust thinking.
0: You want to start by practicing our thinking?
1: All right, Corona, let's get started.
0: My friends, as we travel throughout our week and are living our daily lives, Corona finds something for us to bring to the station and to our program. So, what have you got for us today, Corona? Oh, I don't know. This looks kind of hard, Corona.
1: No, read it. Read it.
0: See, my friends, I read the directions or the instructions and then see if you can figure out or guess what it is that Corona has chosen.
1: But Corona, this is kind of difficult.
0: Read it! Corona, be nice.
1: Read it, please.
0: Okay, that's better. All right, my friends, put your thinking caps on. It says here, perfect for quick fixes and repairs. Suitable for a variety of applications. Essential tool for crafting enthusiasts. A great value.
1: Well, it's not a hot glue gun.
0: No, no, my friends. Corona's telling you it's not a hot glue gun. All right, it's perfect for crafting enthusiasts, a great value pack, nickel-plated steel for durability, great for sewing and quick repair.
1: This is hard.
0: Yes, Corona, it is hard. Well, can you think of a better clue, Corona?
1: Let me see. Oh, I know.
0: You know?
1: I know one.
0: You know a better clue?
1: Yes.
0: Okay. What is it?
1: It used to be used
0: for old-fashioned diapers. It used to be used for old-fashioned diapers?
1: Cloth diapers.
0: Cloth diapers? Oh, that's a pretty good clue, Corona. Okay, my friends, what do you think it is? Everything I said, and then we'll go what Corona says. That it used to be used on old-fashioned diapers. Cloth diapers. What do you think, my friends? You guessed safety pins, then you're absolutely correct. Safety pins.
1: Time for vocabulary.
0: All right. Bring me the dictionary. It's time for a vocabulary word. Thank you. All right. I've opened it to a page. It has a lot of words that begin with the letter P.
1: P?
0: Yes, Corona. P.
1: Like in power?
0: Yes, like in power.
1: Like page?
0: Yes, Corona, like page. Oh, my goodness, you were listening.
1: Of course, that's what they call me. The listening rock star.
0: All right.
1: That is true. That's why they call you the listening rock star, because you listen most of the time. All right, let me see. The definition of the P word we have today says an outdoor public space. Public starts with a P. That's right, Corona. An outdoor public space with grass, trees, and open land where people, people, has two P's. People. Good, Corona. People starts with a P and has a P in the middle of it. Where people go to play. Play! That's right, Corona. Play starts with a P. Where people go to play, rest, and have fun. Our word today, my friends, is spelled P-A-R-K. It is pronounced. Pronounced! Yes, Corona. Pronounced starts with a P. Our word today is pronounced. Park. Park. Friends, you have been listening to Media Lex, WLXU, Lexington, Kentucky, 93.9 LPFM, the voice of the people. And our book today is by Esther Hosig and pictures by the famous Ezra Jack Keats. The book title is In the Park, An Excursion in Two Languages. Yes, Corona. Today, the two languages are English and Spanish. Yes, Corona. English and Spanish. In the Park, An Excursion in Two Languages. Let's read. Yes, my friends and my listening Corona, let's read. This book is dedicated to David, who loves all parks. On a sunny day, everyone goes to the park in New York or Paris or Moscow or Madrid. It is nice in the park. So much to see and so much to do. Such fun to visit in New York. And we see trees. And in Madrid, we see trees. Árboles. We see squirrels. Ardillas in Madrid. Grass. Yerba in Madrid. Lampposts in New York. Postes de la luz in Madrid. We see in the park rocks, rocas, benches, bancos, flowers, flores, playgrounds, patios de recreo. In the park, we see monuments, monumentos, pigeons, palomas, fountains, fuentes. Some parks have a zoo. In the zoo, there are elephants, elefantes, zebras, zebras, hippopotamuses, hippopotamus, penguins, pinguinos.
0: in Central Park are where they have zoos, there are seals, focas, deer, ciervos, foxes, zorros, bears, osos. In every park in New York, there are kites, cometas, or balls, pelotas. There are swings, columpios. And in Madrid, boys and girls, mothers and fathers have fun with slides, resbaladeros, bicycles, bicicletas, jump ropes, combas, scooters, patinetes. And when boys and girls, mothers and fathers get hungry in the park in New York or Paris or Moscow or Madrid, they eat and drink soda, limonada, candy, bonbon, pretzels, galletas, ice cream, helado. And when the day is gone and everyone is tired, fathers and mothers, sisters and brothers get ready to go home, and everyone looks forward to the next outing in the park in New York or Paris or Moscow or Kentucky or Madrid. The end. What's on that page? What's on this page? Oh, on this page, they have more vocabulary. Vocabulary, we do vocabulary. Yes, Corona, we do vocabulary. So what are some of the vocabulary? What are some of the vocabulary? Well, boys, muchachos, brother, hermano, day, dia, father, papa, fun, diversión, girls, muchachas, goodbye, adios, home, casa, New York, Nueva York, and zoo is parque, zoológico. Wow, new words in English and in Spanish. That's right, Corona. New words in English and in Spanish. I like the zoo. You like the zoo? I like the zoo, too. I love going to the zoo. Can we go to the zoo today? Can we go to the zoo today? Well, that depends. Depends on what? Well, it depends if you continue to be nice and kind and eat all of your food and what? And take a good nap. Oh, okay. My friends, thank you for being with us today for Reading Rockstar. We are in Lexington, Kentucky, Media Lex, the voice of the people, WLXU 93.9 LPFM. God be with you until we read again. Yes, my wonderful friends, God be with you until we read again. You ever been to New York? Have I? Have I ever been to New York? Yes, you've been to New York? Yes, Corona, I have been to New York a lot of times. I've been to Brooklyn, Queens, Harlem, Manhattan, New York City. Oh, and I love New York. Have you ever been to the park? Yes, Corona, I have. I have even been to Central Park. Wow. I want to go. You want to go? Oh, maybe. Maybe someday I will take you to the park in New York. How about Madrid?
1: How about Madrid?
0: Wow, I'll really have to plan for a trip to the park in Madrid.

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0: 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I am Yolantha, your Reading Rockstar, and I have with me your one and only listening rock star, Corona.
1: Hello, hello, hello, hello, hello,
0: Corona.
1: Hello.
0: Well, thank you for that, my Corona.
1: You're welcome.
0: My dear friends, here on Reading Rockstar, we celebrate books, we celebrate reading, we celebrate vocabulary, thinking, and safety.
1: It's not about exhausting.
0: You want to start by practicing our thinking? All right, Corona, let's get started. My friends, as we travel throughout our week and are living our daily lives, Corona finds something for us to bring to the station and to our program. So, what have you got for us today, Corona? Oh, I don't know. This looks kind of hard, Corona.
1: No, read it. Read it.
0: See, my friends, I read the directions or the instructions and then see if you can figure out or guess what it is that Corona has chosen.
1: But Corona, this is kind of difficult. Read it!
0: Corona,
1: be nice. Read it, please.
0: Okay, that's better. All right, my friends, put your thinking caps on. It says here, perfect for quick fixes and repairs. Suitable for a variety of applications. Essential tool for crafting enthusiasts. A great value.
1: So it's not a hot glue gun.
0: No, no, my friends. Corona's telling you it's not a hot glue gun. All right, it's perfect for crafting enthusiasts, a great value pack, nickel-plated steel for durability, great for sewing and quick repair.
1: This is hard.
0: Yes, Corona, it is hard. Well, can you think of a better clue, Corona?
1: Let me see. Oh, I know.
0: You know?
1: I know one.
0: You know a better clue?
1: Yes.
0: Okay. What is it?
1: It used to be used
0: for old-fashioned diapers. It used to be used for old-fashioned diapers.
1: Cloth diapers.
0: Cloth diapers? Oh, that's a pretty good clue, Corona. Okay, my friends, what do you think it is? Everything I said, and then what Corona says, that it used to be used on old-fashioned diapers, cloth diapers. What do you think, my friends? Well, if you guessed safety pins, then you're absolutely correct. Safety pins.
1: Time for vocabulary.
0: All right. Bring me the dictionary. It's time for a vocabulary word. Thank you. All right. I've opened it to a page that has a lot of words that begin with the letter P.
1: P?
0: Yes, Corona. P.
1: Like a power? Yes, Corona like Paige. Oh, my goodness, you were listening.
0: Of course, that's why they call me the listening rock star.
1: All right, that is true. That's why they call you the listening rock star, because you listen most of the time. All right, let me see. The definition of the P word we have today says an outdoor public space. Public starts with a P. That's right, Corona. An outdoor public space with grass, trees, and open land where people. People has two P's. People. Good, Corona. People starts with a P and has a P in the middle of it. Where people go to play. Play! That's right, Corona. Play starts with a P. Where people go to play, rest, and have fun. Our word today, my friends, is spelled P-A-R-K. It is pronounced. Yes, Corona. Pronounced starts with a P. Our word today is pronounced. Park. Park. Friends, you have been listening to Media Lex, WLXU, Lexington, Kentucky, 93.9 LPFM, the voice of the people. And our book today is by Esther Hosig and pictures by the famous Ezra Jack Keats. The book title is In the Park, An Excursion in Two Languages. Yes, Corona. Today, the two languages are English and Spanish. Yes, Corona. English and Spanish. In the Park, An Excursion in Two Languages. Let's read. Yes, my friends and my listening, Corona. Let's read. This book is dedicated to David, who loves all parks. On a sunny day, everyone goes to the park in New York or Paris or Moscow or Madrid. It is nice in the park. So much to see and so much to do. Such fun to visit in New York. And we see trees. In Madrid, we see trees, árboles. We see squirrels, ardillas in Madrid, grass, yerba in Madrid, lampposts in New York, postes de la luz in Madrid. We see in the park rocks, rocas, benches, bancos, flowers, flores, playgrounds, patios de recreo. In the park, we see monuments, monumentos, pigeons, palomas, fountains, fuentes. Some parks have a zoo. In the zoo, there are elephants, elefantes, zebras, zebras.
0: hippopotamuses, hippopotamus, penguins, pingüinos. In Central Park, where they have zoos, there are seals, focas, deer, ciervos, foxes, zorros, bears, osos. In every park in New York, there are kites, cometas, or balls, pelotas. There are swings, columpios. And in Madrid, boys and girls, mothers and fathers have fun with slides, resbaladeros, bicycles, bicicletas, jump ropes, combas, scooters, patinetes. And when boys and girls, mothers and fathers get hungry in the park in New York or Paris or Moscow or Madrid, they eat and drink soda, limonada, candy, bonbon, pretzels, galletas, ice cream, helado. And when the day is gone and everyone is tired, fathers and mothers, sisters and brothers, get ready to go home. And everyone looks forward to the next outing in the park in New York or Paris or Moscow or Kentucky or Madrid. The end. What's on that page? What's on this page? Oh, on this page, they have more vocabulary. Vocabulary? We do vocabulary. Yes, Corona, we do. Okay, so what are some of the vocabulary? What are some of the vocabulary? Well, boys, muchachos, brother, hermano, day, dia, father, papa, fun, diversión, girls, muchachas, goodbye, adiós, home, casa, New York, Nueva York, and zoo is parque zoológico. Wow! New words in English and in Spanish. That's right, Corona. New words in English and in Spanish. I like the zoo. You like the zoo? I like the zoo, too. I love going to the zoo. Can we go to the zoo today? Can we go to the zoo today? Well, that depends. Depend on what? Well, it depends if you continue to be nice and kind and eat all of your food and what? And take a good nap. Oh, okay. My friends, thank you for being with us today for Reading Rockstar. We are in Lexington, Kentucky, Media Lex, the voice of the people, WLXU 93.9 LPFM. God be with you until we read again. Yes, my wonderful friends, God be with you until we read again. You ever been to New York? Have I? Have I ever been to New York? Yeah, you've been to New York? Yes, Corona, I have been to New York a lot of times. I've been to Brooklyn, Queens, Harlem, Manhattan, New York City. Oh, and I love New York. Have I been to the park? Yes, Corona, I have. I have even been to Central Park.
1: Wow!
0: I wanna go! You wanna go? Oh, maybe. Maybe someday I will take you to the park in New York.
1: How about Madrid?
0: How about Madrid? Wow. I'll really have to plan for a trip to the park in Madrid.

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2: The Public News Service Daily Newscast, August the 7th, 2026. I'm Mike Clifford. President Donald Trump said Thursday he was signing two executive orders on immigration, including one limiting the number of people eligible for U.S. citizenship after being born in the United States. The second order focused on stopping people from coming to the U.S. to give birth. The Washington Post notes immigration advocates and many legal experts say the Constitution is clear in outlining who is considered to be a citizen. Meantime, Indiana counties are beginning to receive state reimbursements for road funding lost during the gas tax holiday. Our Joey Lurie lets us know the State Board of Finances approved nearly $38 million to replace revenue lost in April and May.
3: The payments are helping keep road work on schedule, but some local officials say uncertainty over future reimbursements is still making it difficult to plan. Cass County Highway Superintendent Jeff Smith says the state's first reimbursement gave his department confidence to keep road work on schedule.
4: It's been great as a driver to see the lower gas prices. From my day job, it's been a concern ever since.

0: I'm thankful for the governor and the legislature to make this good.
1: The Braun administration says local governments will be reimbursed for revenue lost during the tax holiday, with additional payments expected in the coming months. But some counties say they'll remain cautious until those dollars are approved and in hand. This story was produced with original reporting from Carson Gerber for FPI News.
2: Governor Mike Braun suspended Indiana's gas tax in April after oil prices spiked. And carriage houses, also known as accessory dwelling units, or ADUs, are being proposed in many Ohio cities as a way to combat the housing affordability crisis among seniors and older adults. More now from our Nadia Romlagon.
3: ADUs are often multi-generational, a smaller property behind the main house that older or younger family members can live in. They may also be rented out, explains Erica Spade Patras with the Greater Ohio Policy Center.
4: And when they are rented as rental units, they tend to rent for less than market rates, so they're a bit of affordable rental housing.
3: Many cities have already changed residential zoning codes to accommodate ADUs in the face of an unprecedented housing crisis. But a Greater Ohio Policy Center report also found that making changes to building codes that regulate sewer requirements in the city of Columbus could potentially spur development.
2: According to a 2021 AARP survey, nearly half of older adults say they would consider living in an ADU, and nearly 70% say they would consider building one on their property for a loved one who needed care. Allowing an ADU's sewer system to connect directly to the sewage line of the main house would make them easier to build. This is Public News Service. Early childhood leaders in Wisconsin say a proposed federal rule will deregulate Head Start, a program serving low-income families across the state. The policy for the Department of Health and Human Services was published today in the Federal Register.
5: Jenny Maurer with the Wisconsin Head Start Association says it would roll back requirements for classroom staffing ratios, teacher qualifications, and family support services. She stresses those changes would undermine both program quality and the case for adequate funding, adding they would devastate rural Wisconsin, where nearly 70% of kids are already living in child care deserts.
6: In many cases, Head Start is either the only licensed child care provider or one of a handful. And I think about how this rule could be a big step on the progression to losing Head Start in rural communities and how tragic that would be.
5: HHS says the changes aim to simplify federal requirements, reduce costs and administrative burdens. I'm Judith Ruiz Branch reporting.
2: Next, all new proposed data centers in Texas must pass an audit.
7: Governor Greg Abbott gave the order at the beginning of the month, saying it's designed to protect the power grid. Texas has the second highest number of data centers in the country. As the debate over the center's use of energy continues, a recent report from the nonpartisan nonprofit Energy Innovation found that renewable energy can power the facilities cheaper than fossil fuels. The organization's Brendan Pierpont says renewables would reduce costs nationwide by about 17%.
8: The fossil fuel pathway would add around $30 billion per year to overall national electricity costs. Doing this with clean energy is about $5 billion cheaper.
7: Officials say the load could endanger the reliability and stability of the grid. I'm Frieda Ross reporting.
2: Finally, summer is peak snake season in New Mexico, increasing potential encounters. If you're an avid hiker, medical experts have some tips.
9: Movies often suggest snake bites mean instant death, but that's more myth than fact, especially because today, medical care isn't far off. Dr. John Femling has treated snake bites in the emergency room of the University of New Mexico Hospital and says awareness and avoidance are the best defenses against a snake surprise this summer. He's often asked if applying a tourniquet above a bite is critical to keep venom from spreading.
10: In the Southwest and with rattlesnake bites, don't do it. What can often happen is if you restrict that, sometimes you have worse damage where that is. The most important thing is to get to safety as soon as possible.
9: New Mexico has more than 50 kinds of snakes, but only about 10 are venomous. I'm Roz Brown.
2: This is Mike Clifford. Thank you for wrapping up your week with Public News Service, member and listener supported. 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
12: Hey, how are you? Wealthy people are building businesses around birthright citizenship. That's not the way it's supposed to work. It's a disgrace. They're buying their way in, and we're not going to let it happen.
13: President Donald Trump signed two new executive orders limiting birthright citizenship. They make more people ineligible and attempt to ban birth tourism, the rare and already restricted practice of giving birth while on a tourist visa. The Supreme Court overruled a previous executive order ending automatic citizenship for nearly everyone born on U.S. soil, and the new orders are also likely to be challenged in court. On a party-line vote, the Senate Homeland Security Committee is holding Dr. Anthony Fauci in contempt of Congress for taking the Fifth when questioned about his pandemic-era diary entries. Kentucky Republican Senator Rand Paul released thousands of diary pages and accuses Fauci of hiding the origins of COVID-19. Paul insists he's not on a witch hunt.
14: Accountability is not vengeance. Accountability is what stands between the American people and a repeat of the mistakes and the very real consequences of the past.
13: Paul has long said he wants Fauci in jail and says he'll refer the resolution directly to the Justice Department, contrary to the normal process. Ranking Committee Democrat Gary Peters of Michigan says Fauci's done nothing wrong, that taking the Fifth is a constitutional right and bypassing the full Senate is unjust.
15: The Senate's institutional powers belong to the full body. Allowing one chairman to unilaterally assert those powers would invite future chairs in both parties to bypass the Senate whenever they cannot secure the support of their colleagues.
13: The Department of Health and Human Services says proposed Head Start regulations would encourage more local decision-making, but early childhood educators say they'll roll back classroom staffing, teacher qualifications, and family support services. Jenny Maurer with the Wisconsin Head Start Association says that's bad for rural parts of the state, where nearly three-quarters of kids live in childcare deserts.
6: In many cases, Head Start is either the only licensed childcare provider or one of a handful. And I think about how this rule could be a big step on the progression to losing Head Start in rural communities.
13: In the lead up to the midterms, Public News Service is highlighting important polls and the people they represent. With election fights focusing on the affordability crisis, a new Reuters Ipsos poll shows for the first time in a decade, slightly more voters trust Democrats than Republicans on economic issues. Higher gas prices sparked by the Iran war are hitting consumers, businesses, and even local governments. Indiana has joined other states in suspending their gas tax, but that's putting road repair funding in doubt. Miami County Highway Superintendent Chad Watson says for now, they're getting reimbursed by Indianapolis, but he's not sure for how long.
0: It just makes planning for a job like this, it just makes it a nightmare because you just don't know what lays ahead 6 months from now.
13: After multiple accusations of sexual harassment, North Carolina Republican Congressman Chuck Edwards has given up his campaign for re-election. State GOP is scrambling to replace him on the ballot in what was already a surprisingly close race. I'm Edwin J. Vieira for Pacifica Network and Public News Service. Find our trust indicators at publicnewsservice.org.
16: Hey, how are you?
9: For the Daily Yonder and Public News Service, this is the news from rural America. A hunger relief organization's new report shows food insecurity touches every county, with rural and southern communities facing the biggest gaps. Feeding America's Melanie Hall says food scarcity can create a downward spiral.
17: People who are food insecure are more likely to get a chronic disease that puts a strain on our healthcare system. Kids that are food insecure, it is harder for them to perform well in school.
9: Nearly 13 million older adults reported food insecurity in 2024, and 8 out of 10 counties with the highest rates were rural. As fires rage across Oregon, the state is training responders to better support older adults in rural areas amid disasters. Julia Brown with a nonprofit Age Plus says they're teaching police, paramedics, and other responders how to be more age aware during extreme weather events. She notes in most emergencies, officials rely on individuals to pack a go bag and plan an evacuation route, but not everyone can.
18: Older adults living independently may not have easy access to transportation, may be living with chronic illness or disability.
9: Laura Byerly with an Oregon workforce program says an important topic is talking to folks who don't want to evacuate.
19: When an older adult says, I'm not leaving and you can't make me, what are the opportunities we have there for a conversation? What is the legal requirement?
9: Research shows older adults outside of cities are disproportionately impacted by disasters. Whitesburg, Kentucky's devastating 2022 flood is being commemorated with a new downtown mosaic, illustrating how the community is rebuilding. Artist Lacey Hall is spearheading the effort as part of Letcher County's Growing Home event.
16: They wanted it to commemorate the flood, but also honor the people here, the grit, the strength.
9: Hale, in part, built the mural around fragments of broken treasures donated by community members.
16: A woman donated a box full of buttons and pendants and doodads of all sorts.
9: The bits of pottery and glass create the mosaic alongside Eastern Kentucky flora and fauna, like Joe Pye weed, black-eyed Susans, kingfishers, herons, and the dragonflies that call mountain streams home. The dog days of summer are here, and with them come one of nature's most awe-inspiring sights, the Perseid meteor showers. American Meteor Society contributor Robert Lunsford says visibility will vary by location and weather, but shooting stars will shine brightest just before dawn from August 12th through the 24th.
20: 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Have each family member face in a different direction and see who can see the most meteors.
9: Skies without light pollution are best for viewing nature's fireworks. For the Daily Yonder and Public News Service, I'm Roz Brown. For more rural stories, visit dailyyonder.com.
2: The Public News Service Daily Newscast, July 31st, 2026. I'm Mike Clifford. A dad who gave his 14-year-old son an AR-15 assault rifle that the teenager then used to unleash a mass shooting at a Georgia high school was sentenced Thursday to 15 years in prison. NBC News notes a jury in March convicted Colin Gray on multiple charges, including second-degree murder and involuntary manslaughter, over the Christmas gift his son used in the September 4, 2024 shooting at Appalachian High School. The shooting killed two teachers and two 14-year-old students. Nine other people were injured. Meantime, as folks in Colorado and families across the U.S. struggle to pay for food, rent, and health care, efforts to raise taxes on the richest Americans are gaining momentum.
21: A new bill introduced in Congress targets the nation's 938 billionaires. Instead of taxing reported income, which often obscures their net worth, the measure would tap 5% of their total wealth, including stocks and real estate. Colorado Center on Law and Policy CEO Lydia McCoy says the nation's tax code has always been evolving.
22: As the way that people make wealth is changing, the way we tax wealth has to change. As we see greater disparities in income generation, as we see increases in the cost of basic necessities, we have to make adjustments to make it more fair for the average American.
21: Supporters say the Make Billionaires Pay Their Fair Share Act would raise enough money to pay every public school teacher at least $60,000 a year, cap child care at 7% of a family's income, and restore $1 trillion stripped from health care under the GOP's signature One Big Beautiful Bill Act. For decades, lawmakers have worked to lower taxes, particularly for higher earners, arguing that if people kept more of their own money, it would boost the economy. I'm Eric Galatis.
2: And a new study from the Action Network ranks Oregon among the top 10 states to catch one of nature's most awe-inspiring sights, meteor showers.
23: The state boasts large areas without city lights, especially in the east, as well as plenty of clear days to make for optimal viewing. Robert Lunsford with the American Meteor Society says most meteors are the size of a pea, and they're not very bright. But he adds sometimes meteors can be the size of a tennis ball known as a fireball, which will make for a brighter display.
24: Every now and then you get one even larger, the size of a volleyball or a basketball, and those will be brighter than the full moon, and they quite often leave persistent trains in the sky that look like smoke trails that last a minute or two.
23: The yearly Perseid meteor shower is active until August 24th and will peak overnight on August 12th with up to 100 meteors per hour. The moon will also be new that night, making for a darker sky. Lunsford encourages people to get away from city lights to catch the best view. I'm Isabel Charlet.
2: This is Public News Service. As Wisconsinites prepare for the high-stakes August primary, sustainable farmers are highlighting urgent rural and agricultural issues.
5: They say federal policies have contributed to an economic downturn, but East Troy farmer Jim Studi believes state programs can help strengthen farms. He supports increased investment in conservation efforts, such as producer-led watershed groups, which he says can multiply the impact of state funding. Studi notes the state program supporting these groups incentivizes practices that benefit farms, natural resources, and the local economy.
25: This program is wildly successful, and we have a lot
1: of groups, and the funding level has remained constant. So we have more groups chasing the same amount of money, and the result is less money to each group. So we really need to see an increase in funding.
5: Studi says farmers are under pressure to conserve farmland while maintaining productivity to meet demand. And as growers are currently facing a drought, he says it's never been more important to ensure soil can withstand the assault from severe weather. I'm Judith Ruiz Branch reporting.
2: Next to Nebraska, where students will soon return to the classroom, and doctors say a healthy start can make a difference in how they learn and perform.
3: Nebraska state law requires physical exams for children entering kindergarten and seventh grade, along with students transferring from another state. Dr. Rachel Johnson, a pediatrician with the University of Nebraska Medical Center, reminds parents that medical checkups can address other concerns, too.
4: Any learning concerns that a family might have for a kiddo, I think sometimes people forget that we as pediatricians and family doctors can often help families navigate some of those challenges, because I think at the end of the day, we want kids to succeed in school.
3: Johnson says doctors can also help families identify nutrition, sleep, or developmental concerns that could make it harder for a child to thrive in school. Crystal Blair reporting.
2: Finally, families across South Carolina can still make the most of summer camping trips, fishing days, and backyard evenings, but public health officials say they should take a few simple steps before heading outside.
7: Experts warn that bites from ticks in South Carolina can carry Lyme disease, Rocky Mountain spotted fever, or other serious infections. Dr. Amy Shai, a public health physician at the South Carolina Department of Public Health, says ticks are a major concern because the state's warm winters can keep them alive all year.
8: Ticks and tick-borne diseases in South Carolina, it's actually year-round. And that's due to our mild winters, as well as we have different types of ticks and they have overlapping life cycles. So we see the most tick activity April through September.
7: CA says mosquito bites are also dangerous and can cause a variety of serious illnesses. I'm Mark Richardson.
2: This is Mike Clifford, and thank you for wrapping up your week with Public News Service. 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
25: I'm Brian Burkhart with the WEKU Daily News Podcast for August 6th, 2026. New federal government research estimates experienced Appalachian coal miners are suffering from black lung disease at the highest rate in nearly half a century. Justin Hicks with the Appalachian Mid-South Newsroom reports researchers point towards toxic silica dust as the primary driver.
26: The National Institute for Occupational Safety and Health has published a research letter showing that incurable lung disease in Appalachian underground coal miners is continuing to increase. It's especially prevalent in the most experienced miners, where one in three are now estimated to have black lung. Scott Laney co-authored the paper and says the findings should come as no surprise to people in rural Appalachia.
27: You can't go to a high school basketball match without seeing an oxygen tank being hauled around by people.
26: Researchers say silica dust needs to be monitored in mines, but noted that federal mine regulators under Trump have indefinitely suspended enforcement for stricter dust violations. I'm Justin Hicks in Louisville.
25: The Jefferson County Clerk is now accepting proposals from companies to audit its voter precinct data. This follows reporting by LPM News that found voters from more than 1,800 households may have been put in the wrong precinct and given the wrong ballot. Roberto Roldan says the clerk's office is promising the third-party audit will be done in time for the November election.
28: On top of the audit, the clerk also wants the consultant to help create an automated system for future elections so that they can ensure that addresses are connected to the right precincts. The automated part is important because they've said that the original issues were connected to human error.
25: The request for proposals closes August 14th. It doesn't include any maximum cost the clerk's office is willing to pay. A data center developer looking to build a campus in eastern Kentucky told investors yesterday that it would double the size of the project. Curtis Tate has more on the story.
29: In May, Maryland-based TerraWulf said it purchased an industrial site on the border of Greenup and Boyd counties to build a data center powered by as much as 1 gigawatt of electricity. Wednesday, Chairman and CEO Paul Prager told investors TerraWulf was looking to double the power of what it calls the Muskie Data Campus.
30: Given its near-term power availability, we are increasingly optimistic about the potential to expand the Muskie campus to as much as 2 gigawatts.
29: TerraWulf is also building a roughly 500-megawatt data center in Hancock County in western Kentucky. If it expands the Muskie campus to 2 gigawatts, the company will have the largest footprint of any data center developer statewide. Residents, though, have expressed skepticism or outright opposition to the projects in recent public meetings. I'm Curtis Tate in Richmond.
25: The number of corn earworms caught by the University of Kentucky Integrated Pest Management Program is higher than recent averages for this time of year. Extension specialist Julie Peterson says the average is normally about 50 corn earworms caught in a week, but the Lexington site caught more than 200 at the end of July.
0: We have not seen numbers quite this high at this time of the year since like 2009 and 2010. So this is looking like an unusually high flight of the moths, which could then lead to unusually high risk from those caterpillars in those vulnerable crops.
25: Corn earworms are moths that lay eggs on plants like sweet corn, tomatoes, and hemp. The caterpillars will eat the fruit, the bud, or kernel, and damage the plant. This pest can be treated with insecticides. You can learn more on these stories and others when you visit us at weku.org or the WEKU mobile app. For WEKU News, I'm Brian Burkhart.
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1: Per the ACLU, if police agents ask you about your immigration status, keep calm, don't run, argue, resist, or obstruct the officer, even if you believe your rights are being violated.
0: Keep your hands where the police can see them. 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You have the right to remain silent and do not have to discuss your immigration or citizenship status with police, immigration agents, or other officials.
1: Anything you tell an officer can later be used against you in immigration court. If you are not a U.S. citizen and an immigration agent requests your immigration papers, you must show them if you have them with you.
0: If an immigration agent asks if they can search you, you have the right to say no. Agents do not have the right to search you or your belongings without your consent or probable cause.
1: If you're over 18 years of age, carry your papers with you at all times. If you do not have them, tell the officer that you want to remain silent or that you want to consult a lawyer before answering any questions.
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4: Used tires are polluting Kentucky waterways, leaching toxic chemicals and rubber pollution into wildlife habitat and drinking water sources. In 2024, advocates pulled about 200 tires out of a four-mile stretch of the Red River near Clay City. Nick Hart, water policy director with Kentucky Waterways Alliance, says that level of tire trash isn't unusual, and the problem only seems to be worsening.
5: We've worked with some partners who remove tires out of the same stretch of river every single year, and we work with other partners who've removed tens of thousands of tires out of one stretch of river or one river over numerous years.
4: A new online dashboard developed by the Alliance makes it easier for Kentuckians to report tires dumped in or near local waterways using their smartphone. Hart says the dashboard creates a visual map of where tires have been reported that the advocates can use to locate and remove them. He points out it was a common business practice for decades to pose as a tire recycler and stockpile used tires
5: in, say, semi-truck containers, wait for large flood events, and then go and dump the entire tractor trailer into a river.
4: Hart says tires are made up of benzene, mercury, PFAS, and a host of other chemicals that cause habitat damage and harm aquatic life. Tires also impede drainage and flow, especially in culverts during flooding events.
5: Beyond that, pollution in your waterway, whether it be chemical or physical or a tire, is going to lower property values across the state, right? And it's going to degrade our experience with those natural resources when we go out to enjoy them.
4: Used tires dropped off at special recycling facilities are shredded and broken down and are then used in the construction of playground and athletic surfaces, asphalt, landscaping materials, and more. This is Nadia Romlagan for Kentucky News Connection. 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
6: Hello, everybody. I am Diego Espinosa, and you are listening to MediaLex Radio, WLXU 93.9 LPFM in Lexington, Kentucky. I am here with Emily, Holly, and Paola that are with the Lexington Fayette County Health Department, and they're here to talk to us about a program that they offer. Thank you very much for being with us today.
7: Hello.
8: Hello. Thank you for having us.
6: All right. So let's start. To begin, what is WIC? What service does it provide, and who qualifies for the program?
7: Yes, so WIC is a special supplemental nutrition education program for women, infants, and children, pregnant, breastfeeding, or postpartum women, or having an infant or child under the age of 5 qualifies you for the program. The WIC nutritionists provide nutritional counseling, breastfeeding support and education, and other referrals in the community. I'd also like to add that we have interpretation services for pretty much any language, and we never ask about your immigration status.
6: And how can families apply, and how does WIC's same-day appointment scheduling work?
7: So in order to qualify for the program, the person applying must have active Medicaid or SNAP. If they don't have one of those two things, then they must qualify based on their household income. And then recently, I guess about a year ago, we started doing same-day scheduling. So that means you have to call the morning of to make a same-day appointment. We recommend you call between 8 and 9 to secure your spot. If you're having a hard time securing one of the same-day appointments, there are limited pre-booked appointment slots that can be made the day before or even the week before.
6: And where can you make those?
7: You would just have to call our appointment line. That number is 859-288-2483.
6: All right. And also, August is National Breastfeeding Month.
9: Mm-hmm. Yes. So the theme for National Breastfeeding Month this year is RISE. That is resilience, interdependence, self-determination, and empowerment. The U.S. Breastfeeding Committee created this theme this year, trying to capture the heart and strength of the first food field being breastfeeding or breast milk. It assists in advocacy for policies, systems, environmental changes necessary for organizations, basically to come together online, take action, create conversation for different policy changes that are going to help support babies and families. The image for this year is beautiful. It's a profiled view of a mother holding her baby in front of a sunrise. It's supposed to embody the enduring spirit of a breastfeeding mom. So it's a really beautiful image.
6: Mm-hmm. And this week you also celebrate WIC's Breastfeeding Week, mm-hmm. and also the International Breastfeeding Week.
9: Yes, yes. So this week specifically honors 50 years of WIC breastfeeding advocacy and education. It's celebrated alongside that World Breastfeeding Week. It highlights breastfeeding as the best source of nutrition for infants. The USDA proclamation for breastfeeding, it's basically stating human milk provides not only unique nutritional but also non-nutritional benefits. It benefits moms and babies in all sorts of capacities, reduces risk of infection, chronic illness, reduces childhood obesity, the list goes on and on. So it truly is amazing how it meets the immune response, the medical needs for babies and moms, reduces risk of cancer for moms and babies. So for our moms that are on our breastfeeding, on our program in general, we assist with guidance and all sorts of capacities to help moms with any needs that they might have so that they have a good experience while they're breastfeeding.
6: Mm-hmm. And how do WIC nutritionists provide personalized breastfeeding support to mothers and families?
9: So when they are added to the program, if it is a mom that is breastfeeding, myself or another nutritionist will help guide them based on what their needs are in that certification appointment. If they're flagged for things like the baby isn't latching well, there were complications at birth, then there will be a further lactation assessment just specifically to work with mom and baby so that she continues to build up her milk supply and help the baby latch so that the baby can benefit from that breast milk.
6: And if mothers need more specialized assistance, mm-hmm. how does WIC connect families with community partners, and where can people call for help?
7: So if WIC isn't able to help the mom, we do refer them out to other community resources. They can always go back to the hospital that they gave birth at. So Baptist Health, UK, St. Joe, any of those places have like a mommy and me clinic that can do more specialized care. There's also a La Leche League in Lexington. And then there's, you know, individual certified lactation counselors that people can reach out to. And we have those phone numbers that we can give them.
6: Mm-hmm. And is all of this information also available at your website?
7: Yes.
9: Mm-hmm. Yes.
6: Perfect. Is there anything else you'd like to say to our listeners?
9: I just want moms to know that if they are breastfeeding and they have a baby or a young toddler and they do feel like they need some guidance or support, now is the time to contact our office so that we can get them on the program and we can assist them not just with their food benefits but with nutrition education and just breastfeeding education to assist with their family's needs because we do a great job supporting our community.
6: Well, thank you, Emily. Thank you, Holly. And thank you, Paola, for all this information. Yeah, well, thank you very much for being with us.
9: You're welcome.
6: And don't forget that you're listening to MediaLex Radio, WLXU 93.9 LPFM in Lexington, Kentucky.
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4: Hi, I'm Jared Ewey, the host of Yonder Radio, where we take rural conversations and launch them into national reach orbit. And that's what we're doing this week. We're talking to Jana Roche Schleiss of KBIA, the radio station out of Columbia, Missouri. And what's going on in Missouri is at the intersection of inflation and energy. And then Alexis Bonagowski talks about sustainable farming and brings us a tiny rhyme that will help us get there. Jocelyn Catterson is doing everything one person can. She's in the San Luis Valley, and she interprets drought through her art. We also chat with Nick Bolin of Frontier and Katie Campbell of ProPublica. They put together a documentary, Toxic Ground, How Oil Field Pollution is Threatening Oklahoma. That is on the way, along with Frankie Feligi. We love talking to her from Arts Midwest. And our featured musician this week is Ryan Brashear, a rising country star at an intersection in his life. Tune in for all that and more this week on Yonder Radio.

Jared Ewey here, host of Yonder Radio, Rural Conversations with National Reach, and we thank you for being here. We're going to go full fireside chat on you today, folks. Tell your friends, this show is packed. Coming up, Jana Rose Schleiss on Quip. It's about energy, it's inflation, it is the conversation for right now. A woman named Alexis from the World Wildlife Fund shows up and gives us a tiny rhyme that may change your life. And we're going big with ProPublica, a huge story out of Oklahoma. All of that is coming up with music and trivia and now news with editor of

0: Rural voters do continue to view Trump more favorably than voters overall, but dissatisfaction with the economy and inflation remains widespread.
1: Welcome to America, where every day is an election year. What is happening here? The Medscape Medical News and Radiation Deserts. What's the story?
0: So in more than two-thirds of U.S. counties, which is home to over 50 million people, there is a lack of radiation oncology practice sites. This is from 2025, according to a national analysis of Medicare data. And so between 2018 and 2025, community-based radiation oncology practice sites had higher odds of disappearing than hospital-affiliated sites. And also sites in rural counties had higher odds of disappearing than those in urban counties. So overall, the consequences of this data shows that in areas that are maybe already underserved, there are growing barriers to accessing radiation therapy.
1: And Grist reporting on wildfire smoke, many of us living it. What are they saying, Susanna?
0: So wildfire season, as we've heard lots about, is becoming longer and more severe across the American West, and specifically in Montana. Wildfire has always been a part of the landscape, but now summer is including days or even weeks when it's recommended that children stay indoors because of how unhealthy the air outside is. And what's interesting is this isn't just having consequences on children's lungs from the smoky air, but also a 2024 UNICEF report found that wildfire smoke is also impacting children's learning, mental well-being, and opportunities for play and that kind of enrichment that can really shape children's livelihoods and their childhoods.
1: So let's do them a favor and stay informed for a better planet. Susanna Brown, bringing the kind of Ivy League luster you'll never hear from Jan Podolsky. Is he coming back soon? What happened to him?
0: He's coming back. I didn't hurt him too badly.
1: Okay. On Yonder Radio with Rural Headlines. Thank you.
0: Thanks, Jared.
1: All right. Well, whatever's going on, Jan, it's all in jest. We hope for you the best. A little poem. And that was Susanna Brown doing the news, the editor of this very show, Yonder Radio. Energy is the story across the nation. Actually, energy and inflation. And standing at that intersection is the woman I'm about to talk to, Jana Rohschleiss. She's a reporter with public radio station KBIA in Columbia, Missouri. She covers energy, utilities, infrastructure, environment, and agriculture for the rural communities in central Missouri. I'm excited that you're here because you can share with us the details of something called QIP, which was quiet for a while. But it's back because it seems like it's fertile grounds for this debate again. What is QIP?
2: Yeah, I've been following a 50-year-old debate that's been reignited. As you mentioned, electricity demand is rising, and that's on people's minds. And lawmakers and industry are looking for ways to respond to that. And specifically in Missouri, policymakers are looking towards nuclear power. They want new nuclear power. They think it's the right choice to fill this spiking energy demand we have. But those multi-million dollar investments, that's a lot of money, and that how to pay for that has become a sticking point in the state legislature this year. And that brings us to QIP. So yeah, it stands for Construction Work in Progress, CWIP. And it's essentially a financing mechanism that would allow a utility company looking to build a new power plant. It would allow them to kind of spread the financial burden out among customers. They can charge customers little by little, anybody getting power from them in their service area, through their utility bills. And that's shifting that cost burden away from the companies and among all of us. And they can do that while that project is in construction, so before it's completed or producing any power. So the good thing for the company is it means that using QIP would allow them to build stuff, but they don't have to take out these huge loans, often when it comes to nuclear power, prohibitively expensive loans that come with huge interest to finance those projects.
1: And the story of QIP, it's got history, and it's just so tied in with everything we look back on as a society, things we remember with the energy crunch in the 70s, and there it is born. So give us a little bit of that journey.
2: Yes, let's go back to the 1970s. It was a decade wherein I did not exist, but I learned a lot about it for this reporting. There are a lot of economic conditions of the 70s that we're seeing again today.

0: for one, that increasing electricity demand that I mentioned was the same in the 70s. Inflation was high, cost of living was rising, gas prices were up due to global conflicts. All of those things we're seeing again today. And, you know, late 60s, early 70s, mid 70s, a lot of nuclear power plants were being built. Almost all of America's fleet was built during that time period. At the beginning of that decade, Missouri's first and still only commercial nuclear power plant was built. It's in Callaway County here in mid-Missouri. The company behind the project at the time was Union Electric. It's now owned by a utility called Ameren. And the public, like today, in the 70s, many Missourians were frustrated with that rising cost of living and how those increases were showing up on their utility bills. And in the mid-70s, that led to a campaign to ban QIP via ballot initiative. And it was successful. Voters in 1976 voted to ban QIP, and the ban went in effect. And that was in effect for decades. Power companies in Missouri could not use this financing mechanism to build power plants. Until last year, the Missouri legislature changed that law to explicitly allow gas plants to use QIP. And there's debate about whether it can apply to other types of construction. They've added some consumer protections that didn't exist in the 1970s, but basically now QIP is back on the table, and it's kicked off this debate about whether it can or should be used to pay for new nuclear power plants.
1: There we enter into the pros and cons, and the arguments are many. Tell me about some of these pros and cons that you've been learning.
0: Yeah, some of the QIP debate mirrors just the nuclear power debate, period. A lot of folks who are pro-QIP are pro-nuclear power generally. And we've been in this energy transition for some years now, right? Society is trying to move away from dependence on fossil fuels. So as we do that, some folks are seeing nuclear power as a good baseload power source. Let me use a couple of industry words here, but I'll explain them. Baseload power is essentially a plant that can work around the clock. That's producing power almost at all times. And energy experts say that that type of power is necessary right now to complement solar and wind, which are called intermittent resources, aka they only produce power when the conditions are right, when the sun is shining, when the wind is blowing. So one of my sources, Michael Cicuta, is an energy economist at the University of Missouri. He's in agreement that it's a good baseload power source, nuclear power. And he says QIP is going to keep power companies from having to take on huge amounts of debt to finance new power plants. We were talking about whether a state having QIP like enables them to invest in more power or have more power. There's certainly anecdotal evidence that that has an impact for nuclear power as it has in Missouri.
1: And this is Michael Cicuta.
2: About 11, 12 years ago, Ameren tried to propose a second Callaway plant and asked for QIP authority to do that. And because they didn't get the QIP authority, they didn't build it. So here we are 10 years later, about when that facility might have been coming online. And we are in a tremendous energy deficit.
1: And then there are those who know the cons and maybe even see it as such. Tell us that story.
0: Yeah, totally. Nuclear power is expensive. It, as far as power plants go, they often take much longer to build. And in recent history, they have run way over budget. So those who are anti-QIP say nuclear is a risky investment, and that investment shouldn't be placed on the residents of a state. Jeanette Mott Oxford is president of the board of the Consumers Council of Missouri. It's a statewide consumer advocacy organization. They don't think nuclear power is a cheap source of energy, and they also say that QIP is a bad deal for Missourians. They compare it to when the St. Louis Cardinals wanted to use public financing to build a new stadium.
1: If you're breaking out the St. Louis Cardinals, this fight has gotten ugly. Here's a take from Jeanette Mott Oxford.
3: They wanted us to pay $431 million to build this new ballpark and then charge us more to attend the games. Such a deal, right? That's socializing the risk and privatizing the profit. We help build it, and then we have a higher cost for what we get in the end. We help build a nuclear power plant for Ameren, and we have higher rates in the end for our electricity. Such a deal.
0: Proposals both to ban QIP and to support it. They died in the legislature this spring. I do suspect that the debate isn't over. Missouri's Governor Mike Kehoe has assembled a task force to look for ways to expand nuclear power in the state of Missouri, and the corporate utility Ameren, who owns the power plant in Callaway County. They have been very clear that new nuclear power is a part of their long-term goals. Jeanette Mott Oxford and the Consumers Council, they want QIP back on the ballot. Right now, they're asking the legislature to put it back on the ballot, and they want it on the ballot as a constitutional amendment. So what happened last year could not happen again if it were to pass again.
1: Jana Rose Schleiss, thank you so much for this story, and we look forward to following it and learning more.
0: Thank you so much for your time, Jared.
1: That was Jana Rose Schleiss with KBIA in Columbia, Missouri. You can find more about CWIP and energy in Missouri by following Jana's reporting at KBIA.org. And now our featured musician this week, Ryan Brashear, a country singer who grew up on a cattle farm in southern Kentucky. Well, he recently moved back to his hometown. This is a song in the making. He's gone from Nashville back to Upton. And today we talked to him about how he is inspired by his small town and then moving out of the big city. What does it mean for Ryan and his career? So there is this video I found of you probably about 15 years ago. And you tear a hole in small town America by playing Chuck Berry's Johnny Be Good. And it won you first place in a talent contest.
4: Yeah.
1: And I'm wondering, what did that guy not know about life that you do know now?
4: Oh my gosh. There's so much that guy didn't know. I thought like duck walking across the stage like Chuck Berry was cool and doing everything that anybody else did. I was trying to copy it.
1: You're more authentic now? You found something in yourself that you like?
4: I would like to think so. In the past 10 years, that's, you know, I think that's the hardest thing to do. At least it's been a struggle for me because, you know, I've spent the better part of my music career playing covers, playing other people's stuff. The thing that I kind of struggle with is like putting out stuff like, I think people will like this. And I made that mistake. I know now that the new stuff that I've been writing, it's like I really enjoy playing that more. So I don't think I'm just like totally authentic. I think I'm still pulling from my influences, but I'm definitely getting a much better direction. It's like, okay, this is the way I want to go, and this is what I want to be remembered doing.

0: Well, congratulations to Upton, Kentucky, because I saw in the 2020 census you cracked 700 people.
1: Really?
0: Yeah.
1: Good deal. Moving on up.
0: Yeah. It's just, it looks beautiful down there. I mean, you've got the birthplace of Abraham Lincoln. You got Mammoth Cave Park, right? That's pretty close to you.
1: Mm-hmm.
0: Talk about Upton a little bit. How does Upton make Ryan Brashear the artist that he is?
1: I think just growing up, I mean, you kind of had to get creative in ways to entertain yourself. Like, there wasn't a ton to do here, but it wasn't a bad thing. That's one reason I'm glad to be back here. And nothing wrong with Nashville, but it's just I enjoy this better. And I know the people. You feel a little more familiar with everybody. And I don't know, when I drive through Upton, I see the ballpark that I've written about. I see the, like, church softball and baseball when I was a little kid. And just all the farms there that have, I don't know, I've worked on some of those other farms that kind of helped instill somewhat of a work ethic, I guess, to survive in the industry. So it's just inspired me a lot. And I'm glad to be back here now. And I've written more songs, I think, since I've been back here now. It's just, there's just like less pressure here for some reason. I don't know, it could all be in my head, but it just feels more at peace.
0: You know, there was a time when leaving LA or New York or Nashville was a sign that you'd given up, but that's not the case anymore. I mean, this may be necessary for your career. How are you seeing this?
1: That's definitely like a fear that I had, and everybody I've talked to, like, no, like, you need to quit thinking of it like that. Just, I think back in the day, you know, in the 90s and the 2000s, we didn't have technology the way that we did. Like, everybody can set up a studio. I can set up a studio right here in this kitchen and record an album. And it's like, you couldn't do that then. So if it's like, if you weren't there doing it, then you had like no chance of recording or, you know, meeting that right person or whatever it is. But nowadays, I think that's helped, you know, with writing. I do a lot of writing with people in Nashville, with people in just other states remotely. And then I'm not too far from Nashville, so I still go quite a bit. I went a couple of days last week, and it's like, no, I'm still playing, and I'm still playing everywhere, all over the country. I just got back from Mexico playing down in Cabo, and I played Roatan, Honduras earlier this year.
0: I got to wonder, you know, you said in an interview I saw that you were all or nothing from a very young age about being a country music star. And I wondered about your parents. Did they ever have to find gentle ways to talk about potential disappointment to their country kid who may have been distracted while they were herding cattle?
1: I don't know if they found gentle ways. They just straight up told me, like, very few people make it. You probably won't. Just protective, you know. I've got a 5-year little boy, and it stresses me out. Just, I don't want anything to happen to him. So I can't imagine, like, I think about my early on when I first started doing this, traveling all over the country at all hours of the night. And I drove back from North Dakota straight through. We left at 8 o'clock in the morning and got home at 8 o'clock the next morning and never stopped. We just took shifts driving. I'm like, if my kid did that, that would make me a basket case.
0: Yeah.
1: They told me, they're just like, you know, this is a really hard business. Like, not a lot of people make it. And if you talk to my dad, he would tell you, like, I was pretty stubborn. I was like, oh, I think I can. I don't know why, but I think I can. I was like, I'm going to give it a shot. I'm like, I know I definitely won't make it if I don't try. So it all started there and just been chipping away at it for 10, 12 years.
0: Well, you have this album out, I'll Start Again. Sounds incredible.
2: Everything you're chasing, it's right in front of you. Get there when we get there. When it's time, it's time.
1: Thank you. I'm really happy with it. This record, of all the stuff that I've done leading up to this, this has been, you know, what I'm most proud of.
0: Well, Ryan, I greatly appreciate you sharing your house and your time and your story, and we can't wait to share your music and you on Yonder Radio. So greatly appreciate it.
1: Well, thank you guys for having me.
2: It's time we start treating one another.
0: That was Ryan Brashear, a country musician out of Upton, Kentucky. You can find his newest album, I'll Start Again, on Apple Music, Spotify, or wherever you find your music. And it's time for our first trivia clue. Every week, we bring you rural trivia about everything from history to pop culture. And the answer to this week's trivia is an event that took place in 1927. or in the 1900s, as my kids talk about my birth year, on the border of Tennessee and Virginia. 1927, border of Tennessee and Virginia. What is it? Some more trivia clues are coming up. We're going to talk to Alexis Bonagofsky and this simple rhyme for the prairies for all of us. Oh, and ProPublica in this story out of Oklahoma, this family and what they're dealing with. That is coming up on Yonder Radio.

0: 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Thank you for being here and being part of the dialogue. 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You can email us info@yonderradio.com. But right now, Alexis Bonagofsky is the vice president of the World Wildlife Fund's Great Plains Program. And she grew up the daughter of a farm town's tire guy. So she knows work. She knows farming communities. And now she works with ranchers and tribes to bring back diversity in the prairie ecosystem to help wildlife and agriculture alike. She's also a freelance writer and photographer who documents the prairies of eastern Montana. And let me know when you hear it, the rhyme. I'll remind you what it is on the other side. I want to know about east of Billings. Tell us about where you live and where you grew up.
1: So east of Billings is an idea, a concept, a sort of metaphor for things that people don't pay attention to or maybe care about as much. And the term came from my friend Wally McCrae, who was a cowboy poet and rancher east of Billings. And him and I would have coffee a lot of mornings. And he would always say, "Alexis, no one cares what happens EOB." And what he meant by that was that the grasslands and the prairie tend to be overlooked by people, potentially because it just doesn't have that hit you in the face aspect of mountains. And so you have to look closer. But I think people see it as empty. The prairie is where a lot of the wildlife are. It is an economic driver in our grass-based economy. And it's really a place that we need to protect and conserve and make sure is healthy for future generations.
0: So these prairies, despite the topography, are delivering mountains of opportunity for change.
1: Yeah. Yes, they are. They definitely are. And, you know, a lot of people, when we think about the prairies, don't realize how important they are for climate change and carbon sequestration, how important they are for filtration of water, and how important they are for wildlife habitat and for food production.
0: How much power do ranchers have, Alexis, in being able to help with so many things and curbing climate change in maintaining the prairie?
1: Ranchers own and manage, depending on where you're at in the Great Plains, 70 to 80% of the land. And so their decisions impact everyone. It's really important that we support those ranchers in their land management goals, in their attempts to become more sustainable and to make these decisions that will not only provide good, nutritious food for people, but also keep the grasslands healthy. We work with 140 ranches covering about 1.6 million acres, and that is continuing to grow every month.
0: What can a rancher do to change what they're doing to become more sustainable?
1: That's a good question. Every ranch is different. And so when we work with ranchers, we really spend a lot of time trying to understand where they're at and what their goals are for their operation and how conservation projects can help them succeed both financially but also ecologically. And what we say out here is what's good for the bird is good for the herd. Luckily, a lot of management practices that are good for wildlife are also good for cattle. We just really try to understand what improvements can be made, and we're not prescriptive. We don't go in and say, you need to do this, this, and this in order to work with us. A ranch might have a really big pasture, you know, a couple thousand acres that they just turn their cattle out into at a certain time of year and then go gather them in the fall. So we help with, hey, maybe we should split this pasture and you should, you know, rotate the cattle between these two smaller parcels so that land has a chance to rest. We work with a lot of ranchers on virtual fence, which is, you know, basically collars on cows that talk to a satellite so you can fence off riparian areas, you know, without physical fence, which we love because that doesn't impede wildlife movement. And they can be a lot more adaptive in their management. The goal is to make it as easy as possible to make those changes, to de-risk new practices. So like virtual fence, for instance, we want to make sure that people can try it without feeling like, you know, they're going to go into debt doing it. And we found that it works.
0: Do you have a specific story? I mean, you laid out some pretty good examples of what you do and what the World Wildlife Fund does in talking to ranchers. But is there someone you're working with now that you could kind of share with where you are in the process?
1: A story is a ranch we work with in Southeast Montana, and they used our help to split their pastures, add some extra water, and then through those changes, their grass production improved so much that they were able to increase their herd size by 30% without buying more land.
0: Wow.
1: So the fact that someone could increase their herd size by improving the ecological function of their ranch and have better grass, more diversity, more wildlife, and more animals is pretty spectacular.
0: I mean, people get overwhelmed by all the things that we know need to be done. And here you are in this pocket east of Billings doing it. You've got to be stoked, because I am, as you might be able to hear.
1: Well, I appreciate that. There's so many things that could be worked on and do. But for me, the grasslands, the prairie, my home, the people that live here, that's what gets me up every day to do the work I do. And I am very, very lucky that, I mean, who could have imagined that I could work for the World Wildlife Fund from my house near Billings, working with ranchers and tribes and people who care about the prairie. I mean, it is pretty remarkable.
0: Alexis Bonagofsky, making major change in this world, Sustainable Ranching Initiative of the World Wildlife Fund. Thank you so much.
1: Of course. Thank you for this time. And I really appreciate the interest in our great grasslands.
0: What's good for the bird is good for the herd. Oh, thank you, Alexis. Well, next up, we have another song from this week's featured musician, Ryan Brashear. Here's All About the Roses.

0: That was All About the Roses from Ryan Brashear on Yonder Radio. Next, we're headed to southern Colorado, to the San Luis Valley, where Jocelyn Catterson works for the Rio Grande Headwaters Land Trust and also makes art that interprets scientific concepts like drought for community members. She's also a member of one of our previous featured musicians in the gothic folk band The Beauty and the Horror. She is a Swiss Army knife of activity for her community, for the environment, for your soul. Here's Jocelyn.
1: The San Luis Valley is an insanely special place that has been tugging at my heartstrings my entire life. I have always really loved rural communities. I grew up in a rural community. I've spent most of my life in rural communities. The moment that I moved here, I just felt so held by the valley and this community. And it was just like a gut feeling that this is exactly where I'm supposed to be. People in the valley talk a lot about the frog spirit, and everybody talks about the

0: a lot of my art focuses on really place-based topics, often natural resource topics, trying to translate some of the really complex science tied to water here in the San Luis Valley to more digestible visuals for people to help them understand. Sort of the example of the type of work that I do is the groundwater piece that I did, which is a giant 4 wooden panels combined titled The Big Picture. And so within that painting, there is literal data, you know, there's groundwater aquifer data, snow water equivalent graphs surrounding all of that. So without even knowing what the data that you're looking at is, you can understand the story. You have picture of the aquifer, declining snowpack, potato plants growing in specific parts of the data versus other parts, pictures of burning beetle kill and wildfire smoke and dust on snowy mountains and how all of these things are connected. Art is never really just art for me. Art transcends language. And so I think that often science can get really caught up in jargon. So many of these scientific topics are very relevant to our local community, and sometimes we have to see it in order to feel that the data is actually connected to us. I've done a handful of projects where I've like gotten farmers and ranchers teary-eyed, which is I feel like a big deal, because they can look at it and it hits a certain chord that's different than me standing up in front of an audience and talking about drought in the San Luis Valley. So much of what I do, whether it's art personally or the programs that I create here, is trying to get more people aware of what is happening around them with the ultimate goal of more civic engagement.
1: Jocelyn Catterson, who strangely enough, her sister lives in my childhood home in Gould, Colorado. Weird coincidence. She's in Del Norte, Colorado now. You can find her art at jocelyncattersonart.com and learn more about the Rio Grande Headwaters Land Trust at writeslv.org. Well, it's time for our next trivia clue. This event was made possible by new technologies. Remember, it was 1927. It was made possible by new technologies at the time, like portable and electric microphones. Was it the first bad open mic night? I don't know. Coming up, we'll have the answer, and we're also going to be talking to journalists from ProPublica and this documentary, Toxic Ground. It's an incredible conversation about, I would say, a watershed, oil shed event in Oklahoma on Yonder Radio.

0: Yonder Radio, Rural Conversations with National Reach. Hello, my name is Jared, and Nick Bolin, a reporter with The Frontier, and Katie Campbell, a filmmaker with ProPublica. The two of them are behind a new documentary film called Toxic Ground, which tells the disturbing story of the consequences of orphaned and uncapped oil wells in Oklahoma. The film follows the Merediths, whose home began filling with toxic wastewater last year, and who have struggled to get a response from the state government. Here's Nick Bolin and Katie Campbell. Nick, how does your relationship begin with the Merediths, and what's happening with this family that gets you involved?
1: The quick story for them is, on a day last August, this oily, black, sludgy substance just started coming up through the floor of their bathroom. It was coming up into their bedroom. Their eventual solution, and it kind of remains the solution today, is they had to drill a hole in the foundation outside the house where they thought it was coming up, and they were able to kind of divert this gushing substance into the yard, where it is now killing all their grass and filling up a trench and spilling into the neighbor's yard. So subsequent investigations have showed that there's an old oil well that was essentially just plugged with mud, not plugged by anything resembling modern standards, in the 1940s. And state records show that that's about 400 feet just kind of like out their backyard. There are some other aerial images from decades ago that suggest that that old well might not be 400 feet out the backyard. It might actually be right underneath the house. The state has not officially located the well yet, but it seems like a very plausible explanation for what's going on here is that there's an old well. It's either right under or very near the house. Something woke it up, and because it's unplugged, it, you know, all of the toxic substances and fluid that tend to be in oil and gas wells are pushing their way to the surface.
0: There's so many entities here that could be involved in this story. You know, you have oil and gas, there's insurance, there's home builders, but there's this linchpin there that it simply just needs to be recognized that it is oil from a well. Katie, journalistically, what does this mean? Is that the pursuit?
2: What's really frustrating and interesting about this is that the Merediths are stuck in this bureaucratic holding pattern. You know, regulators have been saying they can't do anything because they can't get access to below the foundation of the house to confirm whether or not there is this abandoned oil and gas well underneath their home. They're saying like the house has to be removed first, you know, but they've done sampling that has been conducted by the commission that shows that there's salt readings that suggest the presence of wastewater resulting from the production of oil and gas. And there's been other testing by the state's Environmental Quality Department that's found elevated levels of heavy metals that are commonly found in oil field wastewater. And Mitch Meredith even took his own samples and paid for an independent environmental lab to test them. And all the results from that have pointed to oil and gas pollution. But the agency, the Oklahoma Corporation Commission, has never stated explicitly that the substance contaminating the Merediths' home is a byproduct of oil and gas production. State lawmakers have passed this new bill that would create a fund that would help families like the Merediths whose homes have been damaged by oil pollution. And in fact, this law was inspired by the nightmare that the Merediths have been going through. But the catch is that state regulators would have to confirm that oil and gas pollution damaged their home. And so far, they've been unwilling to do that. And the agency has simply referred to this pollution as water in public statements.
0: Well, this is like an Aaron Brockovich moment. Okay, drink the water then. Nick, you know Oklahoma. What's the deal? Why can't they just confirm what this is clearly is?
1: Well, the sympathetic, you know, view for the commission is, you know, they want to find the actual presence of the well underground before saying anything too definitive. Oklahoma has 120 years of oil and gas production and hundreds of thousands of wells that are, you know, unplugged and no owner to plug them. And in many cases, the state doesn't know where they are. You know, you've got this state agency that is habitually underfunded and undermanned and has just a tremendous amount of oil and gas wells and pollution to deal with.
0: And that brings me to the Merediths, because here may be the darkest day of their lives when their daughter finds this fluid flowing into the house. How was that introduction when you walked in? What was the impression you got of this family?
1: Oh, I mean, you know, the first time I talked to him, it was just a couple people who'd really just kind of had their lives ruined in the span of 12 hours, had gone from just a nice normal life with their three kids, one of them a newborn baby. And by the next day, they were out of this house and they've never been able to return. And they, you know, they still have a mortgage on it, you know, haven't been able to really put their life back together.
0: And I get the feeling, though, you know, a year ago, it struck me that this is not a family that would have been worried about oil and gas operations. Who are they now? Are they going to come out no matter what happens here? Is this a family that's always going to be maybe vigilant for other families throughout the state?
2: I think so. I mean, I think many people in rural energy states aren't naturally anti-industry. I think they respect the jobs and the history of oil and gas. But when industry pollution hits your backyard and it changes, it just naturally changes how you see the industry and the world in which they operate. I think part of why they have been so vocal is that they don't want this to happen to anybody else.
0: Nick, how much trouble are we in with all of the pressure being pushed up against our Earth's crust by trillions of gallons of wastewater?
1: Yeah, so, you know, Oklahoma has, just like every oil state, huge volumes of wastewater that's separated out from the oil. And the industry's standard method of getting rid of it is blasting it out underground. That method, which worked okay for many decades, has been causing problems in the past decade or so. You know, in Oklahoma, the earthquakes, you know, we often call them fracking earthquakes. That's from the disposal of all this wastewater. So if you put it deep, you get earthquakes. If you inject it shallow, you know, it can crack the rock and spread underground and get into groundwater. We just have all these old wells here, right? The ground is just full of holes. Not enough of those holes are properly plugged. Just basic path of least resistance. When that wastewater finds one of these holes, it can race up from couple thousand feet below ground to where drinking water's aquifers are, blast out onto the surface and pollute the land or pollute someone's house.
0: As far as regulation of oil and gas, you have a man in the documentary who's saying we'd rather go with a handshake than a hammer. You know, not that I want anybody wielding a hammer, but is the handshake enough to get people to abide by necessary regulations?
1: So that's an interesting question. At the top, the three commissioners who run this governmental body are elected and are regularly elected with a great deal of money from the industries they oversee. And a lot of that is oil and gas. Within the agency itself, you certainly have people who are trying to do the right thing. But there are obstacles to cracking down too much on industries. I've identified all these pollution events over the course of my reporting and then have also shown that the commission doesn't punish oil companies. And, you know, by the state's own account, it's going to take a couple hundred years to plug all of the orphan wells that we know about, let alone all the ones we don't know about. The issue with all old, you know, that pollution that comes from an old source of oil and gas is that there is no owner, right? So the company that drilled that well hasn't existed in decades. And so when there is no responsible owner to plug a well, that becomes an orphan, right? It is the state's responsibility to deal with this. The industry does pay a small excise tax into the orphan well fund from profits every year. It's not a very large amount. And, you know, the Oklahoma Orphan Well Fund, the number of orphans, the number of identified orphans is the most extensive in the country. Yeah, this is a really big problem in oil states all over the country. And there isn't really an obvious solution.
2: It's like this is part of the cautionary tale. Like if you don't hold the operators accountable to clean up the pollution and plug the wells while they're still making money, then you have this legacy.
0: So what is next for you with the Meredith in this story?
1: Well, we'll certainly keep paying attention to their cases. And then, yeah, we have plenty more stories about Oklahoma oil and gas coming. So there's a lot more to read for those who are interested and more on the way.
2: We do have a call out for anybody else who has experienced the kind of things that the Merediths have experienced. The documentation that the Merediths did themselves, we've seen that this kind of evidence that people gather not only makes it more possible to tell the stories, but also leads to really important change.
0: I think this piece and what the two of you have done will inspire people to share their stories. They see that their stories matter.
1: That's the hope.
0: I greatly appreciate your time. This has been just truly an honor to be able to talk to you.
2: Yeah, thanks so much for having us. The work that you all do to share these rural stories across the country is really important.
1: Yeah, it was a pleasure. Thank you.
0: That was Nick Boland, a reporter for The Frontier, and Katie Campbell, a filmmaker with ProPublica. You can watch the full documentary, Toxic Ground, How Oil Field Pollution is Threatening Oklahoma, at ProPublica.org. And now, one of our regular contributors, Frankie Fellegi from Arts Midwest. The article at artsmidwest.org is Midwest Weaver Carries Family's 150-year-old basketry tradition. And the person who brings it to us, ladies and gentlemen, Frankie Fellegi. You bring us the story of the Graber flavor. What is the Graber flavor? From what does this derive?
3: I'm so glad you started with that. I'm actually really proud I came up with that during my interview with Vicky Graber. And she said, I'm taking that and running with it. And I said, you go, girl. So the Graber flavor started 150 years ago in the Dakotas. So this man named Jacob Graber, who you will later learn is Vicky Graber's great-grandfather, immigrated to the Dakotas. Settled on a farm in Freeman, South Dakota, super small town. And at the time, and still now, it's a hub for folks in the Mennonite community. So Jacob began making baskets for egg gathering and for working on the land, because back then, if you needed something to hold something in, you made something to hold something in. Through the generations, through his son, and then his son's son, and then eventually his son's son's daughter, learned about basketry and the process of sorting and soaking and drying and eventually plying and weaving it. And it turned from this really practical form into a really beautiful art form that Vicky now practices today in Indiana.
0: In your article, she has, what, 15 types of willow growing outside of her house and make beautiful baskets. And it looks like Vicky is the person to learn from.
3: Yes. So Vicky's father was a master in basketry, and not just in the family and not just in Freeman. He won in 2009 the country's highest folk artist honor through the National Endowment for the Arts. And so now Vicky's like, okay, he's a master. I gotta like live up to this legacy. And she has. Now one of her baskets is sitting at a Smithsonian gallery, at the Renwick Gallery, and it's sitting right next to a basket crafted by her dad. And yeah, you mentioned all those 15 different willow pieces and species in her yard. You'll have to look up a photo of this. It's in our article. Of the really cool thing is all of the willows look different every single year, even if they're the same species, because it all depends on the weather and the soil mineral content and sunshine and how much water they get that year. And so there's these beautiful like greens and reds and yellows, which you wouldn't think go into kind of a tan basket. Something Vicky told me, which I have thought about, I'm a huge thrifter. When I go to the Savers or the Goodwill, you see just racks and racks of baskets. There is no such thing as like a machine-made basket. All of those baskets were made by hand. So if you think about the process of taking a stick from the ground and plying it and waiting and creating anywhere from what Vicky says, 7 to 30 hours on a basket to make this beautiful thing that holds holiday traditions and memories and junk and arts and anything you want. You sit with this basket. This basket, you know, is part of your hands and is part of the stresses and the joys of your day. And that is seen in every single little movement and tweak in these baskets. And when you sell that, that person or gift it, that person who receives it is getting all of those memories as well, not just from the person, but from the willow that grew before it and the water that came into it and the soil. And we can kind of go back and back and back, but it's a really holistic, circular, beautiful way of artistry and humanity coming together.
0: The Graber flavor passed through the years. and now shared with us by Frankie Flaggy. So Frankie, really into basketry, and we appreciate it.
3: I guess I am. I didn't realize until I started talking about baskets.
0: I told myself at the beginning of this interview there would be no puns, but I'm just going to say this. You're potentially a basket case.
3: That's How actually that, good. I like
0: is that. Is that all right? Okay. I didn't weave any others in, but I just wanted to end on a potentially high note. Well, thank you so much, Frankie Flaggy.
3: Thanks so much, Jared. Nice talking to you all again.
0: That was Frankie Flaggy with Arts Midwest, with a story about weaving in South Dakota and Indiana, the places you can find the Graber flavor. You can get the story at artsmidwest.org. Well, it's time for our final trivia clue. This event is considered to be the big bang of country music. This event introduced musicians like the Carter Family and Jimmy Rogers to the world. The answer?
4: Keep on the sunny side.
0: The Bristol Sessions. The Bristol Sessions were a series of recording sessions that took place over 2 weeks in the foothills of the Appalachian Mountains. Ralph Peer, a producer with the Victor Talking Machine Company, came to Bristol in order to identify and record musicians who played hillbilly music. The first hillbilly record was created in 1922, and other major recordings followed in 1924 and 1926. But the Bristol Sessions are credited with the creation of country music because of the record's superior sound quality, the lasting star power of musicians like Jimmy Rogers and the Carter Family, whose sound still influences modern country, bluegrass, Americana, folk, and even rock musicians. In 1998, Congress officially recognized Bristol as the birthplace of country music. And we had one of their great-great-grandchildren on today, Ryan Brashear, one of our first pure, hard-driving, Nashville-inspired country musicians today. So we are happy to share his story. And we are happy you are here to hear it. The show brought to you by Homonyms and you and the entire staff, which every week makes a new episode of Yonder Radio for radio stations across the country and at yonderradio.com. Thank you for listening to Yonder Radio, a production of the Center for Rural Strategies, publisher of the Daily Yonder. I'm your host, Jared Ewey. Thanks to Don Castle and the Tennessee Sheiks, Steph Gunno and the Lone Tones, Quincy Ponfair, Leo Pozell, and Tim Merrima for the great music. Our editor and producer is Susanna Brown. This episode was also produced by Alana Newman with additional support from Anya Patron-Slepian and Julia Tilton. Our executive producer is Joel Cohen. The executive in charge of production is Adam Georgie. Yonder Radio, rural conversations with national reach.

Hi, I'm Jared Ewey, the host of Yonder Radio. Each week, we bring you rural conversations with national reach. This week, no different, as Sarah Millott, the Daily Yonder data editor, shows up big time with information on the Voting Rights Act and the changes to that, as well as gerrymandering in rural areas, what is happening. Then we head to Wisconsin, where Jim Winship and his son Parker are making a film about aging in place in rural areas. And our partners at ICT bring us a story about broadband coming to the Pine Ridge Reservation in South Dakota. And the final episode of the five-part series in partnership with the Rural Faith Initiative, we have that about LGBTQ plus affirming churches. And then we head to Eastern Kentucky, where community members are creating a mosaic mural to commemorate the 2022 flood that devastated the town of Whitesburg, Kentucky. And our musician of the week, well, that's 80 Proof Allison. They're amazing. Tune in for all of that this week on Yonder Radio.

0: Yonder Radio Rural Conversations with National Reach. Hello, my name is Jared Ewe, and if you choose, we get to be together for a little bit. Coming up, Sarah Millott is coming in to provide you the latest on the Voting Rights Act and gerrymandering and what that is and what's going on with that. Also, Jim Winship prefers the term oldster for aging Americans. He does a documentary about that, and we're going to hear from 80 Proof Allison, an incredible band that's putting on a music festival in Kansas. All that on the way, but right now, Jan Podolsky, we have news from the news editor of the Daily Yonder. What is going on in America's top rural headlines?
1: Hey, Jared. We kicked this week off with Grist and the story about how President Donald Trump just recently signed two executive orders shrinking Grand Staircase Escalante and Bears Ears National Monuments by roughly 90% each. That was all allegedly to open up those public lands for more uses. What's interesting about this story is that both representatives from Utah, as well as President Trump, claim that Utahns are in support of the idea. However, some independent surveys have shown that, in fact, across party affiliation, folks in Utah are staunchly opposed to that idea. And the survey also found that nationwide and across the party affiliation,

0: community called Dot Lake Village is getting ready for just such man camp being constructed not far away from them. And it has become a home for the first native-led sexual assault response team. It will provide on-site medical care, connect survivors to services, as well as train community members how to recognize and how to respond to human trafficking.
1: And then from civil leads, a judge rules Trump administration must stop terminating USDA grants. What does this mean?
0: Yes, in a recent decision, a federal judge ordered the administration to stop terminating grants from USDA based on the argument that the recipient of a grant is no longer aligned with the administration's priorities. And that has large implications for anywhere from people doing agricultural research, building food systems, and even farmers. The case was brought by 23 states and the District of Columbia. The ruling does not restore grant funding to those whose grants have already been terminated.
1: I don't know where the phrase "don't take things for granted" came from, but I feel like we're there. Well, from the Daily Yonder, the Daily Yonder News editor, Jan Podolsky with Rural Headlines, thank you so much.
0: Thank you, Jared.
1: That was Jan Podolsky, news editor for the Daily Yonder. And now, to resuscitate your thinker, it's Sarah Malott, data editor for the Daily Yonder. Sarah's love for maps and data led her to dig into some of the changes to the Voting Rights Act and gerrymandering in rural areas, and she's here to tell us all about it. Two articles at Daily Yonder.
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3: 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I am your host, Latrell, and this is Talks with Trell, your hub for all things pop culture and entertainment. So today, y'all, I have a great show. Today, I am joined by the icon herself, female rap superstar Dallarina, who is back for her third time with the show. So welcome back, cousin. So glad that you're here. And y'all already know how we do the show. We're going to put her right back into the hot seat. We're going to catch up with all the fun and exciting things that she has going on. And then also talk about some of the stuff that she has coming up. So we're going to just go and jump straight into it this time. So Dallarina, this show is all about you. So are you ready?
4: I'm ready.
3: All right. So Dallarina, you need like no introduction. But for those who, you know, may just be tapping into you, can you talk to us a little bit about like who you are and like what you represent in terms of like music, style, all that?
4: Okay, so I'm gonna start off first. Like y'all already know, I'm Dallarina. What I represent in my music, I'm more of like, I'm a fun, I'm a get hype, to turn the party up, but I also am very versatile. So I do switch it up from here and there. But I love to, like, make people happy with my music, make them dance, want to sing along. That's me, for real.
3: Yes. And most definitely, y'all, she is not lying. Like, we're going to get into your new album here a little bit. But I listened to your new album that just dropped. And when I tell y'all, every single song on there is so catchy. Like, listening to it, it was so hard to pick a favorite because they were all really good. And I was like, this girl is really talented. And I'm not just saying that just because you're on the show and everything, but you are literally talented. And I was like, okay, that pen was on fire in that studio. Okay. All right. So, as I mentioned, this is your third time being on the show. So, since you were here last July, so around a year's worth of time, so what has changed the most since, like, the last time that you were here?
4: I would say I am getting a lot more opportunities. People are starting to recognize me more. I'm starting to grow in my music. Like, when I first started, I know I sounded good, but now I'm starting to find my sound. I'm starting to perform way better than what I was doing. I got to open up for the 69 Boys, open up for Rack Baby. I just got off a tour. So I've been having a lot more opportunities since I've been here. Yeah.
3: And I've been seeing it, too. You've been doing your thing, girl. You've been all over the world. And I know you just wrapped up your tour. And also, as I mentioned, you just dropped the album back in June. So congratulations on that.
4: You.
3: My sis is working. So in between, like, touring.

0: and putting out new music. What has been like one of the biggest lessons that you have learned about yourself throughout like this whole process?
1: A big lesson I learned with doing all of this together is don't help everybody. Because, you know, it's enough to go around for everybody, but everybody's not looking at it like that. Mm-hmm. You know, so I really, I am a giver. So I try to help a lot of people, but, you know, everybody don't look out for you in the same way. So even with my album, I think I'm pushing it, but I think the people that wants to help, like, you know, they saying they want to help, mm-hmm. they could have shared it, they could have did this, they could have dealt with it, but, you know, you live and you learn, and you just going to keep pushing it yourself.
0: Oh, I like that, mm-hmm. and I feel like that's most definitely something that a lot of people do need to listen to and take an account for. Mm-hmm. Me being one of those, like, you know, sometimes, you know, when you just have, like, a big heart, like, I'm one of those people, like, if I have it, then you have it too.
1: Right.
0: But like you said, not everyone sees it that way. Mm-hmm. And, you know, sometimes people like to bite the hand that feeds them.
1: They sure do.
0: And then, you know, the way karma works is always going to come back tenfold. So
1: karma don't miss.
0: Most definitely don't. So while you've been on tour, what was like, or was there like a certain city or a certain talent you went to that really like surprised you the most in terms of like the energy that the crowd brought?
1: I would say I was in DC. DC, it was very turnt in there, and I was really shocked that it was gonna be like that, because, you know, we basically like kind of had to bring our own crowd, mm-hmm. and so for it to be turnt up in a different city and not our city that we used to, it was very fun. It really amazed me. It was fun, and actually, it was even my last city, Massachusetts. We had some of the people dancing as well.
0: And that really would have blown my mind.
1: Yeah.
0: So while you were on tour, was there like any like behind the scene moments that like really surprised you in terms of like just fan engagement?
1: Not really. But I will, not really the fans, but I would say the people that I went with, mm-hmm. it surprised me. I was a little nervous about going on tour because I didn't really know everybody like that. Like, I knew them because I performed with them before, but staying with somebody for days at a time and riding with them in a car for long periods of time is different. So
0: like,
1: I did. And we was 13 hours in the car all bunched up. So it shocked me that everybody was really cool. Like, there was no arguments. Everybody turned each other up. And it was lit. It surprised me.
0: Okay, most definitely created a bond.
1: Yeah, we did. Okay. Like, brother and sister now.
0: And now we're going to talk a little bit about your music. So, as I mentioned, you dropped your album back in June, Twerk Star. And can you kind of just, like, talk about just, like, the evolution of your music from, you know, the last time when you were here? Mm-hmm. I know you had dropped a project, but now you know you dropped your album and everything. And just from, like, my ears listening to it, like, I can most definitely hear, like the evolution and, like, the growth and everything. But can you talk a little bit about, like, what that evolution has looked like for you? Because I'm sure, like, obviously, if I heard it, then you most definitely felt it, obviously.
1: Yeah, how I grew from it.
0: Yeah.
1: I would say that I feel like I had more energy for this one. It was definitely more like it all went together. You know, it's named Twerk Star, so all the songs is, like, something you're going to dance to.
0: Yes.
1: Rather than my other one, I had probably, like, 2-3 songs on there you can like really dance to.
0: Mm-hmm.
1: I definitely think this album is way better than the first one. Yeah, because you know that was my first album. Mm-hmm. So,
0: yeah, most definitely, you know, you learn and you grow in everything. Mm-hmm. And even in terms of like, you know, lyricism, like you can most definitely like hear that. Like, like I said before, like you was like really pushing your pen with it. And I was here for it. I was like, okay, Dallarina. Like, even like, as you mentioned, obviously it makes perfect sense that your album is called Twerk Star, because each one of the songs is most definitely going to have you moving.
1: Yeah.
0: Everything from like the summer intro all the way to the outro, like you're going to be moving with it. And like I was telling you, like, even with me listening to it, it was so hard to pick a song that I thought was my favorite. Because, you know, I would listen to one and I was like, this is my favorite. And then the next one come on and I'm like, I like this one. I think this is my favorite. Mm-hmm. And then I was like, okay, Latrell, you know, I can narrow it down. Which one's your favorite?
1: We can have all favorites. I love these favorites.
0: But I can say, like, one of my, like, standout ones, I told you, I have multiple favorites, but one of the standout ones I really liked was Pimpin'. And I was like, okay, little sis.
1: I tell y'all a secret.
0: Okay.
1: I made that about somebody I was messing with.
0: Ooh, okay. Mm-hmm. Okay, yeah. we know, we love some tea over here. Is this person like a rapper as well or in the music industry?
1: He's a rapper as well.
0: Okay, okay.
1: You know, I write my music on based on how I feel.
0: Mm-hmm.
1: So that's how I felt at the time. Okay. I felt played. So I said, you know what? Let me turn it around. Now I'm pimping.
0: No, seriously, I'm here for it. A little reverse Uno right there. So, sir, if you're listening, don't play too much with this now. So, as we mentioned, you know, you just wrapped up touring and everything. So how has, like, touring and just being around, like, other musicians, how has that, like, kind of, like, changed the way that you approach writing, like, your own music from being around other musicians and kind of seeing how they, like, kind of navigate, like, their flows?
1: Mm-hmm. I would say one person that I went on tour with, she makes like rock music.
0: Mm-hmm.
1: I love rock music, but I don't know how to make rock music. And she actually, listening to her stuff kind of made me like, okay, maybe I can make this type of music.
0: Mm-hmm.
1: It kind of helped me with how I can put it together, the beat that can match my tone. And, like, lyrics-wise, to where it's rock, but it's not too much rock, you know? Mm-hmm.
0: Yeah.
1: So I think that did help. Also, seeing other people, we had, like, country, somebody that was rapping, you know, like, trap music. Then he switched it up to country.
0: Okay.
1: So I'm like, okay. Now I know that everybody, we could be versatile with it.
0: Yeah.
1: So now I'm just listening to everybody's lyrics and how they put it together. And, yeah, it helps me like that.
0: Okay. So, kind of just going off of that, so could you see yourself, like, possibly kind of, like, transitioning over to, like, another genre, like, mm-hmm. doing, you know, maybe, like, a country song a few years down the road or doing, like, a pop song or anything like that?
1: Yeah, I actually do. My song, What's Her Name, is actually an Afrobeat. So, I want to kind of lean over to Afrobeats. For a little while,
0: mm-hmm.
1: or try it out, you know, see what it gets. And then I do want to make a country song.
0: Okay.
1: Because, you know, they always say people in Kentucky country.
0: Yes, they really do.
1: We got to make a country song. So one day it's going to come.
0: And kind of just going off of that, you know, this is a pop culture show, so I got to throw it all in there.
1: Mm-hmm.
0: K. Michelle, she just announced that she's coming up with her country album finally in October. And her new song, Jesus and Whiskey, just came out this past Friday.
1: Mm-hmm.
0: And, you know, she's been one of those, like, Black artists who have been trying to transition over into country for, like, the longest time. So I almost definitely do see, like, a lot of, like, Black artists who, you know, did rap or R&B previously are kind of, like, transitioning over to at least trying country.
1: Yeah.
0: I'm here for it.
1: They are.
0: You know, I feel like Black people are, or just Black and brown people in general, are super versatile in terms of, you know, fashion, style, music.
1: Right.
0: So, you know, if we can, you know, play all these different characters on TVs, then I most definitely believe that we can also transition over to, like, other genres, too. Especially genres where there isn't, like, a lot of, like, Black and brown people.
1: Yeah.
0: So, I'm here for it. I'm rooting for it.
1: Me too.
0: And, you know, also just listening to, like, the music that you put out, too. I could even see you, like, crossing over into pop music too.
1: Yeah.
0: Like, I feel like that would be like a banger too.
1: I can too. I think I can kind of do it all.
0: Yes.
1: Not to be cocky, but I do think like I can switch it up from my song Poetic to What's Her Name to Twerk Star.
0: Yes.
1: You know, it's like different genres, it's different eras in it.
0: Yeah, most definitely. And, you know, you really can't say that about like a lot of people in like the music industry. Like, they're in one lane and that's the only lane that they can really like exist in. But just listening to you, your voice, your flow and everything, like some of the songs I was listening to, I was like, okay, I can most definitely like hear her going like pop. I could hear her doing R&B. Like, mm-hmm. you know, I know you have put out, like, a few, like, R&B, like, inspired songs previously, too.
1: Yeah, so I was like,
0: okay, like, not just saying this just to hype you up and everything, right. but I was just like, this girl is, like, really talented.
1: Thank you.
0: So, look, y'all, when y'all see her performing on the BET Awards, just know that y'all heard her here. Because I see that coming soon. I most definitely do.
1: I'm praying it's going to come.
0: So, just from your opinion and just from your experience, what has been, like, your hardest part of being, like, an independent, like, female rapper in today's era?
1: I think the hardest part about being a female rapper, period, is having people really support you. Like, the women, females, they'll support men
0: mm-hmm.
1: before they support a female. Yeah. Like, it's crazy.
0: It is.
1: I don't know what it is about it. Like, if it people think it's a competition or I don't know. But this really hard is getting the females to really support as well.
0: Mm-hmm.
1: Like, the males are going to support, but the females, it's like pulling the teeth.
0: Yes. And just from on the outside looking in, I think that is so crazy.
1: It is.
0: And I really do think, because, you know, like, people usually would say, like, rap is like a male dominated genre
1: mm-hmm.
0: and everything. And, you know, even though it kind of is, like, there are, like, several, I feel like over the past years, over the last decade, we have seen a wave of, like, new female rappers coming into the game with their own sound, look, flow, all that. And for some reason, instead of, like, putting everybody on, like, this high pedestal, pretty much, like, I feel like the industry just loves watching the female rappers kind of tear each other down. And they add fuel to the fire, too, by saying, oh, this person said this. This has to be about this person. And next thing you know, they're in, like, a whole rap beef. But then, literally, like, even with this, like, whole Kendrick and Drake situation.
1: Oh, yeah.
0: When that blew up, like, people, like, talked about it.
1: But
0: people really didn't blow it out of proportion the way they would have if it would have been, you know, like, Nicki or Cardi. If that would have been, like, that situation, it would have been everywhere. But since it was two guys, it was kind of like, oh, they're just in, like, a friendly, like, rap competition.
1: Right.
0: That's what guys do. But when girls do it, it's like, oh, it's catty and only one female can, like, survive. And I just kind of hate that, like, double standard because there are so many female rappers out here who are literally so talented.
1: They are.
0: And I feel like they really can't get the shine that they want because kind of situations like that where the females would rather, you know, hype and support the men than their own, which is so crazy to me.
1: It is crazy. But you know what? Since she was on it, that they be trying to make the females tear apart.
0: Mm-hmm.
1: It's crazy because, you know, since Trim, she's one of them.
0: Yeah.
1: She came out, you know, she got her sound, her own sound, but she sounds like Nicki.
0: Yeah.
1: She reminds people of Nicki. So they keep trying to get Nicki to come in and like, Nicki didn't say this, Nicki ain't say that. And once Nicki come in, they know. Everybody be trying to attack her.
0: Yes.
1: But they're trying to get Nicki to get on Trim.
0: They
1: like,
0: really
1: attack
0: are.
1: Trim.
0: And the thing
1: it
0: is,
1: don't make sense.
0: It don't. And I've listened to, like, several interviews that Trim has done, and she literally keeps saying, like, I have my own sound.
1: Yeah.
0: Like, I'm not trying to be Nicki. Like, you know, I love support Nicki, but I'm not trying to be her. I'm literally my own person.
1: Mm-hmm.
0: I'm making the music that I like. And even listening to her music, like, Nobody, Coconut Water, like, they're unique to her.
1: Right.
0: And it's like, y'all, people, again, like, people hear one little thing or see how a person dresses, you know.
1: And automatically start saying they copying.
0: Yes. Yeah. Like, if a female rapper was to put on a pink wig, the headlines come up. Oh, Trim is trying to be Nicki Minaj wearing pink wig. Like,
1: you can't even,
0: like,
1: put on a red wig no more without somebody saying sexy red.
0: Like, it's literally crazy to me. And then now to the point now, like, it's super annoying because it's just like, literally in 2026, so many females and also guys too are wearing the colored wigs.
1: Mm-hmm.
0: Like, even Santana, he has, like, his little aqua turquoise wig, and people's comparing him to Northwest. And I'm just like, because, you know, she has, like, the aqua thing going on, too.
1: I know she got the blue thing.
0: And it's like, he's copying Northwest.
1: And he's been doing all these colors.
0: He has.
1: But, you know, at the end of the day, everybody's going to copy everybody. Like, that's how the trend is.
0: It really is.
1: That's how you start a trend. everybody's going to copy everybody. We didn't come up with this stuff on our own.
0: Right.
1: They did it years ago.
0: Literally. So, and the person who you think came up with it got it from, got inspiration from somebody else.
1: The person you think got it from somebody. That person got it from somebody. It's going to happen.
0: It is. And, you know, people don't think about it like that. People are just messy. Mm-hmm. That's what it is.
1: I'm a little messy, too, but they is messy.
0: Yeah, and speaking of Santana, literally the song has been stuck in my head. Have you heard his song, Quiet on the Creek?
1: Yes, I actually just listened to the full song the other day.
0: What do you think about it?
1: I think it's okay. Mm-hmm. I do like some of Santana's songs, but I think it's just more of a TikTok song.
0: Oh yeah.
1: Rather than listening to it just regular.
0: So it's definitely one of those songs to listen to, you know, if you're getting hyped to go out or something. Mm-hmm. Most definitely one of those. But just jumping back over into like the interview. Kind of just going off what we just talked about, like, do you feel like any like pressure being a female rapper to like constantly like keep putting out music? Especially, mm-hmm. you know, when there's like several female rappers coming out and also like newer male rappers as well.
1: I don't really feel nothing towards it. I do feel like I'm really just looking at the city. Mm-hmm. Like, I'm just pushing more for the city. I'm not looking at this artist might be better than me because I'm trying to get up there with them, you know?
0: Yeah.
1: So I'm just really pushing it out so I can get more looked at by the city, by this city, mm-hmm. by my city. Because, you know, this is my home. It's where I'm born, raised.
0: Yeah.
1: So I do feel like keep pushing it in your city so you make it to them big people cities. So, yeah.
0: Okay, I'm here for it. And, you know, since we've been talking about, like, touring and music and everything, is there, like, or how can I word this? Is there, like, a certain, like, artist that you, like, want to work with now? So I know I asked you this question, like, before, but mm-hmm. has that, like, answer, like, changed or anything?
1: I don't remember who I said. But I know that I want to work with YK Neese, for sure. She's definitely on my list. I probably said Glorilla,
0: because that's you my did. Cousin. Yeah, you know, that's exactly cousin. What you said.
1: Definitely Glow or YK Neese. But YK Neese, I definitely want to get with her ASAP.
0: Okay. So YK Neese, if you're listening, let's make it happen ASAP. And before we jump over into like our first commercial break, mm-hmm. For the people who are listening, you know, who may be like, you know, I like her. I want to like actually tap into her socials, her music. How can like people find you?
1: Y'all can follow me on Instagram at Dallarina Flow. And then y'all can also go on any platforms, Apple Music, Spotify, Pandora, at Dallarina, and it'll pop straight up.
0: Period. Y'all heard it here, y'all. Go ahead and follow her. Blow her up. Like her pictures and everything. Share her stuff. But we're actually going to jump over into our first break. So grab a snack and we'll be right back. 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
0: 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For those who are just now tuning in, I got female rap icon Dallarina in the hot seat. You know, she just dropped an album, Twerk Star, and she also just dropped up a tour. So y'all most definitely tap in with her. The album is fire. You guys most definitely will not regret listening to it. Y'all go ahead and stream it on all platforms. But now we're going to jump right back into the interview. So just throughout like the whole entire like process that you've been like going through in terms of like writing your music, what does that kind of like look like for you? Like, are you more of like, you know, if I see something, I'm going to like write this down because I was inspired, or are you more of like a freestyle type person?
1: So I actually catch myself a lot just saying something and I'd be like, okay, hold on, that was actually kind of good. And I write it down.
0: Okay.
1: Now, I don't always finish it right then and there, but I write it down and I'll go back and go ahead and that's like my punch start. Mm-hmm. So I only really be needing that punch start. I just come up. Just be in the kitchen or something, like, da, da, da, da. Oh, that was fire, and I write it down. But a lot of the times, I do get writer's block. So it pushes me back with making music, dropping music, because I can't think of nothing. Because I write my own music, and I don't really care for other people writing for me.
0: Okay, clock so, it.
1: So I do sometimes get writer's block. Now, if I'm trying to get out of that, I will listen to other people's raps, like just on TikTok, not just not just any song that's already like big.
0: Yeah,
1: I'm just go on TikTok, look up somebody freestyling, somebody making up songs.
0: Yeah, you get like inspiration and stuff,
1: and then it start making me want to rap. Or if I listen to a good beat, I just want to jump in real quick, you know? Yeah.
0: Okay, and you kind of just answered my next question, too. But y'all heard what she said. If y'all hear Dalla spit it, Dalla wrote it.
1: Dalla I know that's wrote right.
0: But, you know, I feel like in terms of, like, writer's block and everything, like, I feel like that happens to, like, so many people who write, like, their own stuff.
1: Yeah.
0: Like, me, for example, like, I write all my shows, like, myself. And, you know, sometimes, like, writer's block is real. Like, sometimes I just be sitting in, like, my living room and I'm like, what I want to talk about this week.
1: Right.
0: Like, how am I going to make this, like, entertaining? So, like you know, I go and listen to, like, people's podcasts. Keke Palmer's, like, one of them. And I'm like, oh, I could talk about this.
1: Oh, she has a podcast?
0: This. She does.
1: Oh, I know
0: Baby,
1: that.
0: This is Keke Palmer.
1: Oh, I haven't heard that.
0: I think it's, like, I'll usually watch it on, like, YouTube and stuff. Mm-hmm. But she be having, this past season, she's been having, like, some big people on there. She has had Oprah on there.
1: Mm-hmm.
0: Whoopi, Sierra, Michelle, like, she's blowing
1: up. Oh, she
0: up
1: had
0: with
1: Michelle?
0: It. She did.
1: Okay.
0: She had Michelle Obama on there, and she had Michelle from Destiny's Child.
1: Oh, I'm going to check it out.
0: Most definitely. It's really good. Mm-hmm. But whenever I do have, like, any type of, like, writer's block, I go watch her shows.
1: Mm-hmm.
0: Just because, like, her creativity and the way she, like, navigates her show is, like, very inspiring. And I'm like, oh, okay. And this makes sense now. So let me go ahead and just write this down, you know. So I most definitely do feel that. And writer's block is real.
1: It's
0: frustrating.
1: Real.
0: It's so frustrating.
1: You can have it for months. It's
0: yes.
1: Crazy. It's crazy.
0: So what's one song that you have written and, you know, you put out, whether if it's on this album that you just dropped or previous albums that almost didn't get released?
1: Poetic. And it's a song called Too Clean. That's on the new one.
0: Okay.
1: Poetic almost didn't get dropped because I was just writing. Like I said, I write how I feel.
0: Mm-hmm.
1: So I was just writing how I feel at the time. And as you realize, it's a slower beat.
0: Yeah.
1: And that's my first song that's a slow beat. So I didn't really think people was going to feel it how I felt it. So I almost did not drop it. And my mom was like, drop that song. That's a good song. Da, da, da. So I did drop it. And people do like it.
0: Yeah. You know? So, I do like you said, it was like a different sound for you. And I feel like, you know, people gravitate towards stuff like that because people don't want to like, you know, I feel like sometimes like when artists put out music, they put out music that sounds the exact same every single time. And, you know, I feel like eventually people get burnt out on that.
1: Mm-hmm.
0: So, you know, switching it up every now and then, I feel like that most definitely keeps people on their toes. And they're like, okay.
1: Yeah.
0: She put out something that sounds like this, but then she also put something that sounds like this. Like, I feel like that helps not put a person in a box.
1: Yeah. You know, also, people don't always want to listen to just loud twerk music, yes, gangsta music all the time. Because I know I don't. So sometimes just put it, get your little soft side, mm-hmm, and then you get your turn up side. Everybody gonna listen.
0: Yeah, that's why, like, one thing, like, when I be listening to, like, people's albums, like, when Drake dropped his three albums, mm-hmm, one thing that I, like, really appreciated was, like, he put out three albums all at the same time, and each one of those albums did not sound the same.
1: Yeah.
0: Like, he had an album that was, like, super hype. He put out, like, an album that was, you know, makes you want to dance and everything. But then he also put out one of those albums, Iceman, yeah, mm-hmm, that, you know, there's, like, some lyricism in there. Mm-hmm. He was throwing shots at people. But then he also has some bops on there, too. And I feel like, again, that's what really keeps people interested. And that's also what keeps artists, you know, relevant, because yeah, people want to hear that versatility.
1: Mm-hmm. They sure do.
0: So, what is, like, one misconception that people have about the music industry just from, like, looking at social media?
1: Okay.
0: Or, I guess, what was, like, one misconception that you had about the music industry before you, like, actually jumped into it?
1: So, before I jumped into it, I was thinking, like, you know, rap is actually fake. This whole music stuff, not the music, but the rap stuff is fake. How you carry yourself is fake. Like, you think these rappers out here got it like that, and they don't. You don't. It's some people I thought was famous, you know, and they got it like that.
0: Flexing.
1: Yeah, flexing is definitely a big one in the rap game, and they don't always got it like that.
0: Most definitely believe it, because what was it? I was watching something on TikTok, and, you know, like, the baddies, they're on, they're doing, like, their tour and everything, and I forgot who it was, but one of the girls that's on Baddies was performing at a show, and she was just, like, throwing up money and everything.
1: Yeah.
0: Of course, people's going crazy, and one of the girls had did a video afterwards and was like, the money that they were throwing out was fake money. And I was exactly. like, what?
1: Yeah.
0: Because people was going crazy about it just to not be able to, like, do anything with it.
1: It's fake. All this is fake. You never realize this, but it is. It's very fake.
0: And I most definitely do believe it, you know. It's painting the facade of it. Like, mm-hmm, you know, people automatically assume if you're a rapper, then you're a multimillionaire,
1: yep,
0: you have all these cars, but little do they know, these rappers are renting these cars for these videos.
1: They're like, renting them, they're borrowing them, and they don't even know all the stuff that they got to pay back.
0: Right, and literally the mansion that you see in the video, that's the Airbnb that they have rented out for the video.
1: It is, why they living in an apartment. No shout out to the apartments, okay? Yeah, it's fake, it's all fake.
0: But I'm glad that you did, like, mention that, too, because I'm pretty sure a lot of people listening to the show, you know, they're aspiring rappers and everything.
1: Mm-hmm.
0: And I think a lot of times people get into, like, the industry for, like, the wrong reasons. I feel like a lot of time people want to get into it, and they feel like immediately they're going to be super rich. You're going to be able to do
1: yeah.
0: all this. When it's not like that, it's most definitely, like, a process. Like, I'm sure, obviously, there's several rappers in the game who really do got all the cars, all the money,
1: mm-hmm,
0: the houses and stuff. But they didn't get it immediately. It took
1: yeah,
0: time.
1: It is time. Because all them, like them, that's why I'm really skeptical about who I sign with.
0: Mm-hmm.
1: Because even though the money looked good up front, you still got to pay that money back.
0: Yes.
1: So they give you $1 million contract. You got to pay them $1 million back.
0: Mm-hmm.
1: What if you don't get that $1 million?
0: Okay, I'm so glad. Like, you're literally in my head, because I was literally just going to mention that. But yes, like, a lot of times people don't realize this. And y'all, this is some free game right here.
1: Mm-hmm.
0: A lot of times when people be signing these contracts, you know, like you said, if they sign like a multi-$1 million contract, they're signing this. Sometimes they get like the advancement up front.
1: Yeah.
0: And that's for, you know, putting out an album, touring, packaging, all that, but
1: right.
0: they're doing that expecting the artist to make all that money back plus more to pay them back.
1: Mm-hmm.
0: Like, they're loaning them this money. And a lot of times, you know, like, I've seen this several times in headlines and everything, like, when record labels be suing the artists, mm-hmm. it's not because they did anything wrong. It's just because they didn't make the money back.
1: Yeah. And
0: the record labels need their money.
1: They need their money. They gave it to you. They need it back. You know, but some artists actually go broke that way.
0: They do. Several have went broke.
1: Mm-hmm. That way. It's one of them. I can't think of the rapper, but they going through it now. They had all this money. Now they broke now because you got to give it back.
0: Yes, and that's why a lot of times artists become like one-hit wonders. Mm-hmm. Like Kaya, she's one of them.
1: Kaya?
0: Yeah, My Neck, My Back.
1: Don't you oh, mean? Yeah.
0: Mm-hmm. Like, mm-hmm. she put that song out, and afterwards she left her contract or broke her contract, and she's been an independent artist since just because she ran into that when she got this advancement and, you know, the album didn't do well. So instead of, you know, continuing to stay in this loop, she got out of the record label, settled and everything, and now she's an independent artist.
1: It's actually easier being an independent artist, too, though.
0: It most definitely, I don't know, but just from hearing from people I've been saying, it most definitely is. Like, mm-hmm. Sierra, she's an independent artist just because, you know, a lot of times what people don't realize, too, is when you sign to, like, a record label, like, sometimes that record label will literally try to take over your career. They want you to put out this song. They want mm-hmm. you to have... Sometimes they'll even make you rewrite your whole entire album. Like, oh, there's no hit on this.
1: They'll change your style.
0: Yes, literally. Sometimes they'll even change your name. Mm-hmm. It's crazy. Maya, she's also another artist who went independent. And a lot of people don't even know that just because where she's like such a big celebrity. But she's also another artist who went independent for literally the same exact reasons. And, mm-hmm. you know, like, obviously, it does benefit a lot of people to have, like, that big machine and big support to, like, help you push your music.
1: Yeah.
0: But then, you know, sometimes along down the line, it's just, like, you don't want to sell your soul to just become a brand new person.
1: Right.
0: Because, like, where you're going to get at the end of the day?
1: That's, like, Bunna B.
0: Mm-hmm.
1: Like, her, you see it, she changing her style now. Got this crazy hair.
0: Yes.
1: Crazy clothes. And she didn't come out like that.
0: She didn't.
1: Now, she got her team. Now, she changing this stuff up. She an ice cream girl now. Like, it's crazy being with a label, too, for real. It can be helpful, but it also is some stuff that you got to watch.
0: Yeah, most definitely. It's most definitely, like, if you get into, like, the industry, you most definitely got to protect your peace because mm-hmm. these record labels don't care.
1: They don't. Got nothing but their money.
0: And you kind of answered this more of, like, a mainstream level. But if you could collaborate with any three artists, like, right now, like, in the city, regardless of genre, like, who would it be and why?
1: In the city?
0: Mm-hmm. We could say the state.
1: Okay. I'm going to pick some people that I never did with. So, one I'm going to do is Pyrex Sosa. I listened to her music a long time ago, and I still like her music now. I think she was very good, and she could have made it out. Just got to keep your head right. But I do want to really make something with her. I'm trying to see. I don't really know, because, like, all the people that I wanted to, I got on with them. I'm going to just go with, she's my number one.
0: Okay.
1: For her now. She's my number one.
0: Okay.
1: But yeah.
0: All righty. And, you know, we could table that question and come back to it if we need to. But this next question is kind of like more of like a fun segment. Like, this is like spitfire.
1: Okay.
0: So one word answers if you can. So what's your favorite tour stop?
1: New York.
0: Okay. Favorite studio snack?
1: Chips.
0: Okay. What kind of chips?
1: Hot chips.
0: Okay. Dream concert or festival for you to perform at?
1: BET Awards.
0: Okay.
1: BET Awards.
0: Look, we're manifesting that. That's going to happen soon. Favorite female rapper?
1: YK.
0: Okay. Song that you never get tired of?
1: Shake It by Dallarina.
0: Period. All right, and that was pretty much all that for the spitfire. But, like, how do you stay motivated when things don't go as planned?
1: Sometimes it is hard to stay motivated. I'm not going to lie. It is a lot of times that I get discouraged and want to give up. My momager, she keeps me on my toes. My team, they keep me on my toes. keep it going. And then I realized when I am discouraged, I realized I have a son that I'm trying to make it for, that I want to make his life easy. So that's what keeps me going. I get up and just like, even if I don't feel like doing it, I go, okay, you're a mom. You got to do this. Get up. So that's what keeps me going.
0: Okay. All right. And I have two more questions for you. So 5 years from now, like, what do you want people to be able to say about like your progress and your legacy?
1: I want them to come back and think like, dang, she really did make it. She did what she was going to say. And I should have supported her. I want y'all, I'm just playing. But I just want y'all to be like, dang, she really did make it. And she did what she was going to say and be proud of me. Because, you know, it's my home city. So I'm going to look out for the city, too.
0: Period. And literally, like you said, y'all, if y'all ain't supporting her now when she does blow up, don't be trying to message her now. Try to say, amen. You know her. And my last question for you is, so, okay, I'm going to paint a scenario for you.
1: Okay.
0: So we are in the year 2031. You know, you are accepting your BET award for best female rap artist. And, you know, you're kind of just like, as you're giving like your speech, you know, you're kind of just like reflecting back, you know, you're very thankful. Mm-hmm. Like, what advice would you give like your, I know this is kind of like way in advance, but what would you like say to like your younger self to like keep yourself like pushing and going to like eventually get to that point?
1: I would tell people to don't stop, even if your city or the social media ain't looking right how you want it to, don't stop because it's going to come.
0: Mm-hmm.
1: Get out the city, get out your city and travel.
0: Yes.
1: Explore. Let them people out of the city hear your music because it's gonna blow.
0: Mm-hmm.
1: It's somebody that's gonna always like your music.
0: Yes.
1: It, as long as it get in one person's right ears, you good. It don't matter what anybody else think. So I would say keep going. Don't stop. Yeah.
0: Yeah. I love that mindset too because literally, like you said, you know, especially with you just constantly doing what you're doing because you're doing, like, all the right things. Mm-hmm. It's going to take that one person to hear, you know, shaking butt. And they're right. Like, oh,
1: yeah.
0: Let me start playing this on the radio. Next thing you know, you got your number one hit on the Billboard charts.
1: And then everybody want to follow. Yep. They're going to follow along with
0: exactly.
1: You.
0: People are going to fall in line, especially, like, again, when the song starts blowing up.
1: Yeah.
0: They're all going to want to jump in. They all going to be wanting to play the number one hit on the in the country.
1: Right.
0: It just takes that one person. So I'm here for it.
1: Amen.
0: But that concludes our interview, y'all. So we're actually about to jump over into our second break. So y'all go ahead and finish up y'all snacks and we'll be right back. 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
0: 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So, for those who are just now tuning in, I have Dallarina. We just concluded her interview. We had her in the hot seat. We had us a good conversation. So now we are about ready to get over to fan favorite segment, which is rap versus pop.
1: Mm-hmm.
0: So you already know how this segment goes, so I don't need to explain it to you. And I switch it up a little bit. Usually I'll ask, my guests coming in for them to pick the year. But just to kind of like keep you on your toes and just for this to be a blind reaction, I actually picked the year. The year that I chose was the year 2008.
1: Okay.
0: So
1: I was about 3 at that time, so we're going to see.
0: 2008, we had some bangers. So I'll go ahead and play the first song. The first song that I chose for the year 2008 is Single Ladies, Put a Ring on It by Beyonce.
1: Okay.

0: Alright, the next song that I chose is Boom Boom Pow by the Black Eyed Peas.
1: Okay.
2: Gotta get that. Gotta get that. Gotta get that.

0: Yeah. All right. The next song that I chose is Best I Ever Had by Drake.
1: You know, a lot of girls be thinking my songs are about them, but

0: Alright. So that was all the songs for the year 2008. So now the big question is, Dallarina.
1: Okay.
0: Out of that list of songs, what song are you going to pick for the winner?
1: Let me narrow them down. Okay, Roger That, Best I Ever Had, Single Ladies. Best I Ever Had is a classic that can never get old. But Roger That, it kind of just made me feel like, just move my body. It made me feel good. I gotta go with that one first.
0: All right. And, you know, I was going to pick Obsessed by Mariah Carey just because, you know, little do people know that was like her diss track to Eminem.
1: Oh, really?
0: It was, because he tried to, I don't know how true, what's true and what's not true. Mm-hmm. He said that him and Mariah was dating. She said they never did. So she put out, that was a diss track. But I think I'm going to have to go with Roger That too, because I feel like Young Money, back when they first started out, was all fire. Like,
1: they was.
0: Nicki, Drake, Wayne, all of them was putting out heat.
1: They was. They really was.
0: So I'm going to have to go with that, too. So, we're together on that. But that wraps up the show. So thank you, Dallarina, for coming back. I had a ball per usual.
1: Thanks for having me.
0: Of course. And look, you already know, whenever you got something going on, whether if you put out a project, video, if you go on tour, whatever the case may be, you already know my door is open.
1: Thank you.
0: Cousin, you doing it big. Proud of you. Keep doing the work. Love it. The music and everything. Fashion. I'm here for it. Like, you are a star. Like I said previously, you are, what Wendy Williams say? She is the icon. She is the moment. And that's literally the truth. Like, you're doing your thing. So shout out to you.
1: Shout out to my team and my mama for keeping me going.
0: Yes, I always say your mom works hard.
1: She does.
0: Works just as hard as Kris Kardashian.
1: She does. She's Superwoman or something.
0: So hopefully she hears this and, you know, she pats herself on the back. Like, she works just as hard as Kris Jenner.
1: She do.
0: And thank you all for listening to the show this morning. And tune in next week for the latest in pop culture and entertainment. 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

0: 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Welcome to Tito Talks. I'm your host, Erica, and of course I got my co-host right here on MediaLex, WXLU 93.9. And we're here, and look, I got my co-host, I got Cody. What What's going on, Cody?
1: I'm all right. Glad to be here, like always. Thank God.
0: Today was a very busy day. But you know what I want to talk about? Our event.
1: Oh, yeah.
0: What do you think? Like, was you excited? Like,
1: yeah.
0: We had over 150 people at the event. That was truly amazing.
1: I got a chance to politic with a lot of people. You know, our family came from Cleveland.
0: Right.
1: You know, supported. We had some friends come from Cleveland. It turned out pretty well.
0: Everybody it did. Ate
1: good, you know, good prizes was given away. It was cool event.
0: Yes, it was. I was very like overwhelmed. I was just thinking like all the people that showed up, and all the support from Georgetown. Even we have had people all the way from Louisville.
1: Yeah,
0: that came down to support Tito. Yeah. So I thought that was just amazing. I'm just so grateful that so many people came out to show their support. You know, we had a couple little hiccups, you know, had a couple little hiccups. There we go.
1: That's a couple. That's it. But
0: wait a minute. I ain't even
1: bad, you know?
0: Yeah. But you know, the hiccups that we did have for the event, it was, you know, it is what it is. Some people just don't appreciate, certain things. They try to take advantage of the situation.
1: Sure.
0: But at the end of the day, God sees them. So God will spin the block. For doing that, because God knows I did it from my heart, and for someone to do what they did was very just tasteless, you know. But it's okay, you know. We still had a great time. We had a great turnout, and like I said, it was amazing. I'm just shocked. I'm shocked. I'm like, wow, we had that many people? Over 150 people.
1: Yes. Yes.
0: You know what I mean?
1: Sure.
0: Like, oh God. And I was just talking to Tia earlier.
1: Okay.
0: And we're gonna do the thing that we said we was gonna do for Cleveland.
1: Okay.
0: So I'm thinking we're gonna get prepared for it next year. I got to talk to some people and try to network, see who wants to participate and, you know, be a part of that, you know, what we're going to do. You got any ideas? I think we should do it similar to what we did, but probably have more speakers, some entertainment. I'll see if G-Man will come back.
1: All right.
0: See if he come back and we can get a couple more people.
1: Mm-hmm.
0: See, because G-Man know a lot of people. Maybe they'll do it for our event. Or maybe we can find somebody from Cleveland.
1: Yeah, I'm pretty much sure we could.
0: I wish we could get Bone Thugs and Harmony. I got to figure out how to get in contact with them.
1: Yeah,
0: and see if we can get them down there to support. I think that'd be great, right?
1: Yeah. Facts.
0: Right? So, Tim, what did you like most about the event?
1: I like most, the best part I like when the speech you gave.
0: Oh, yeah?
1: Though I broke in,

0: I was so busy. I came in when you was like 10% into your speech, but it was a very powerful, strong, genuine message, you know. And
1: thank you.
0: I was raised, you know.
1: Yeah, did you see my daughter had me cry?
0: Yeah.
1: Her and Devin. Yeah, when my daughter announced me, it was amazing. Yeah. I got a little teary-eyed, then when Devin started crying and reminiscing how I used to be, and he's just so proud of his auntie, how far I've came. So that alone, I was mad my sister didn't make it. She was checking in her hotel, her and Beyonce. Right. And so they weren't able to give their opinion of how they felt because they were affected by it too. But yeah, it was touching. I tried to keep it as PG as possible because there were kids in the room, but I actually had more to say. But on my next event, I think I'll, you know.
0: You reached out to a lot of people here, so a lot of people soaked it up.
1: Yeah, you know, that's what they said.
0: Yeah, they was tuned in. You know.
1: They were. Like I said, I asked the people that I didn't even know that was there. And it's like, your story is very powerful. And, you know, one lady, she really touched me. She said that, because she was in tears. And she said, I just want to let you know that your story was very powerful. She said, I had a son that was battling addiction. She said, but unfortunately, he OD'd. And she was saying that she wished that I could have known him before. Maybe I could have helped him. She just started, you know, she was teared up and I gave her a hug, you know. And I told her, I said, this is why we fight for what we do, to help people before they get to that path, before they feel like they don't have, you know, no help or
0: hope.
1: Nothing. So that's why I go so hard when I do this, just because I know my story and how I can help somebody overcome their addictions and stuff like that. And, you know, that's why God put us here. And that's why we're still alive, because we have a story to tell. And a lot of people that probably walked in our shoes is not even here to tell it because they didn't live through it.
0: Right.
1: You know what I'm saying? So it's just... We got to get back. I just feel like we have to get back. Mm-hmm. But yeah, it was powerful.
0: Yeah, it was powerful.
1: I got to give it to us. We did that, Cody.
0: And everything was cool. Everything else that came along with it was good. Like,
1: and everybody was talking about the menu.
0: Oh, yeah.
1: They said your menu was insane.
0: Fish.
1: We had three types of fish from tilapia, Maui, Swahili. We had lamb chops. I had so many lamb chops. I had steak, and I'm talking about big boy steaks. I wanted little steaks. We had chicken wings. We had turkey tails.
0: Yeah.
1: We had hot dogs, hamburgers,
0: sausage.
1: We turned it up. And I kind of want to keep the same menu for Cleveland, because I don't want to do ribs.
0: Yeah.
1: Or, you know, I don't know.
0: You ain't got to. I mean, with all the other food, that's equivalent or even better than the ribs, like the lamb.
1: That lamb chops was on point. We got to get shout out to Cha Cha. Cha Cha did that.
0: You definitely did that. They've been asking about you down here, man.
1: Yes, Cha Cha. They want you, baby. They been talking about that food. Like, man, they said that guy on the grill. Well, no joke. Like, he had two grills. One was humongous, and then he had the gas grill, and he made it happen. Yes. Oh, my God. And that food was amazing. And just think, we forgot food. Remember, we forgot the chicken that was in the house season. Yeah. But it didn't go to waste, because me, you, and T, we sure ate it.
0: Turned that to a meal.
1: Right. You know, so, I mean, it was just... I'm just happy that it did turn out that way, and we're gonna do another one. We're gonna do one in Cleveland next year, and matter of fact, we're gonna do two next year. One in Cleveland, and then we're gonna go to Florida and do one in Florida.
0: Yeah, that's what's up.
1: And they got to do it in Florida too.
0: Right. That's, you know, that was your second home right there. So
1: right. Right.
0: Do that there.
1: You know. And there's people there in Florida need me too, because they're going to look at me knowing that these are the same people that I used to do drugs with. Now I done changed my life totally. Mm-hmm. And now they're going to look at me and say, okay, this can be done. Because look at Erica. We used to be right next to each other, right. getting high. And now they see me, they're going to have hope. They're going to. Because they know if I can do it, they can do it.
0: Right.
1: You
0: right,
1: know what I mean? Right. So it's just amazing that we like I said, we touch so many lives.
0: Yeah, we do.
1: It is. I'm just happy. And then we got some things coming up. Let me see. I got a two speaking engagements coming up. The one in Atlanta. That's the big one. That's the big one, y'all. Yes. Ah, man, I'm super excited. I didn't send you the paper where they did the report on me. Did I send it to you?
0: You showed me.
1: I gotta show you what they did. Report. You're in it.
0: Yeah. So you did. You showed me.
1: No, that's the first paper. This is okay. The second paper. All right, well, yeah, they. I got a picture of me and you in there, the one with our radio show, and then I got the one where we went to the Louisville. Opiate substance conference in Louisville. Mm. When we were standing behind the thing. Yeah, I got that in there. So, yeah, that's pretty cool. I kind of lost. What time did we get in here?
0: We started at 3:43, but remember, you at 4, you got
1: to... Oh, yeah. I got to keep track. Well, it is. But let me think. So what do you think, like, for the new event that we're going to create for Cleveland? What? Now, we already got the menu, but, like, do you think we should have... What do you think we should do? Like, I want every one of our events to stand out. Mm-hmm. See, people ain't gonna never forget that event in Georgetown. Everybody's talking about it. I've had people pull up on the side of me looking like, yeah. I guess they're like, that's that lady Tito. I'm like, you know what I'm saying? Because I got the plates Tito on the back. So I'm guessing, because I don't know these people. And they just rolling up on me. Mm-hmm. But even from the meeting with the ladies I had today, they even said everyone's talking about it. Everyone. It's like how great and how big of a turnout it was. Mm-hmm. So that's always good.
0: Right.
1: You know what I mean? But stay tuned, Cleveland. We coming.
0: For sure.
1: We coming. And if you could think of some ideas, because we're going to do this for next year. I don't have enough time to put it together now. Because I got a lot going on that I got to get prepared for. But I am open to all ideas for my Clevelanders. Well, it's going to be an East Cleveland thing because that's where we're from. So we're going to first start it in our hometown. We're going to East Cleveland. We're coming. We're coming.
0: Yeah.
1: So get ready. We're going to do it just like we did it here in Georgetown.
0: Yeah,
1: but we're gonna, you know, we don't want you to think in no shape or form that we have forgot about East Cleveland, because that is definitely not the case. We are definitely gonna turn up for East Cleveland, because 1-3-4 is the rawest. The foe is always about the foe, baby. Right. I mean, he's from 1-3-5. It's The foe. 1-3-4.
0: Y'all are youngins.
1: Man, please. Just G's on 1-3-4. Yeah, it's coming. Just G's over there. You know what I'm saying? Right. So, but yeah, guys, you see me and Cody in the building. I can't get both of us in there. See, I had to switch the hairdo with the braid. My girl, shout out to my girl. She braided that one.
0: Oh, yeah, she got
1: Brittany.
0: You.
1: Ready, braided that, honey. Mm-hmm. But yeah, and it feels so cool on my head.
0: Right.
1: I ain't gonna lie. I feel the wind blowing.
0: Breathe. It's breathing.
1: I can breathe now. Yeah. But yeah, guys. So look, we're gonna go to a quick commercial break. But we'll be back. Stay tuned. 93.9 Media Lex Radio, WLXU. And you have your host, Erica, and my co-host, who?
0: CP.
1: And we'll be back, so stay tuned.
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0: 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And of course, I got my handsome co-host here, Cody. Cody, take yo, it home, yo, baby. Yo, what are we doing? Why you ain't give me no M&M's? See, Cody got a chance. You see how Cody be doing me, y'all? We in the studio. He over here got M&M's. He ain't even asked me. Or did I want M&M's? See what I'm talking about? Cody.
1: I apologize, brother.
0: See how he do, y'all? Cody, that's just like 135. Just like one. See, on 134, we share. We look out. We gonna help y'all. On 135, they just gonna ride past you right in the snow.
1: Nah, we ain't gonna do y'all like that. Not me. Talk to me. I just wanna, thank God for everything that's been going on recently. You know, school about to come up. I gotta get this money together, get my kids together on the school side. They want these Nike book bags called Nike Elites. I guess that's something all the high schoolers wearing.
0: All right.
1: Book bags are almost
0: $100.
1: Hey. My baby, she
0: honored those. She deserve it.
1: Yeah, she definitely, anything my baby's asked for, they deserve it because they great kids and they do good in school.
0: They're
1: well-mannered.
0: Yes, they are.
1: Nobody ever have a problem out of them.
0: Nope. And your daughter is so tall.
1: Yeah.
0: She made me like a midget.
1: She almost my height, 14.
0: I know. Yep. And she's still growing.
1: Yeah, she still, yeah.
0: Wow.
1: 4 more years to grow. Females stop growing at 18. Or is it 21? No, the men stop growing at 21.
0: I don't know, because it's like I stopped in the fifth grade. It skipped me.
1: Yeah.
0: I mean, it just went right over me. I think I'm the same size as I was in high school. Yeah. I mean, in elementary. I'm telling you. I'm 4'11 now. Mm-hmm. So what was I, 3'4 in elementary? 3'8.
1: You're about the same height, though.
0: I'm about the same height that I was. Mm-hmm. Y'all just went past me.
1: Yeah.
0: You know what I'm saying? But I always been tiny. Yeah. Well, I ain't tiny no more. I keep eating these cakes. I got to get back up. See, I can't even work out no more because my knee is messed up. I'm scared to do it. I was scared to put these heels on. But I learned today when I fell. In my health, but hey, at least I tried. I know my knee was weak, but I still tried it. You know, that's just how I am. I don't give up easily, even in personal life experiences. I just still get back up and try it again, right?
1: Yeah.
0: But I was thinking, did you ever think you have all girls?
1: I didn't
0: Did you want a boy?
1: Yeah, of course.
0: You want a little swoles?
1: Yeah, I did.
0: What if you meet somebody now?
1: Even after Bria. But if I meet somebody now, I would have to. It wouldn't be us having a kid. Like, they probably already have a son.
0: And what if they don't have any? And
1: I'm fine how it is now because my girls.
0: You said you're fine.
1: I'm 48, so like, I still got kids. Gotta help raise right now, so I probably it's not meant. It wasn't meant for me to have no boys. It was meant for me to have all girls.
0: Yeah,
1: you know what I'm saying? But my girls, they girly, but they into the sports. Like,
0: yeah,
1: they into volleyball, basketball. They into a lot of sports, like track.
0: That's so cool.
1: They love they athletic like me.
0: Yeah.
1: It's good they got a lot of the things that genetically, from me, like
0: right.
1: My athleticism and things of that nature, you know what I'm saying? So
0: that's really cool.
1: That's a blessing.
0: I
1: have a good time with my babies, so we real close, like especially me and my little ones.
0: Your twin.
1: We real close and like they love their dad,
0: Of course.
1: A 14-year-old, she Love her dad. Like, matter of fact, I'm gonna call him when we leave here.
0: Talk to him,
1: a couple of them. Getting, she at Trinity Star. She started back school on the 12th.
0: Yeah, school started back really quick.
1: Well, for the school she going to, it's
0: no, I think school start. I heard some people talking about today. It's here.
1: The private schools go back before the regular schools.
0: Yeah.
1: And some about the private schools, they go back in early.
0: Mm-hmm.
1: And that's what she'd be in the private school. I talked to her already about how challenging high school will be.
0: But Trinity can handle it.
1: Yeah.
0: Yeah, I can see her fitting right in and doing what she got to do. Because she's already headstrong, so she knows what she wants to do.
1: She's mature.
0: She's very mature.
1: I just need her to stay focused, like I told her, keep them grades, them good grades popping, you know, on the roll. So she keep that through high school. You know, that's a good thing.
0: Absolutely.
1: You know.
0: You was good in academics yourself.
1: Yeah.
0: I could never cheat off your homework because you could, your scribble scrabble. Like the way you write. But it was funny because all the teachers knew what you were saying.
1: Yeah.
0: Everybody used to cheat off your test.
1: Mm-hmm.
0: And I used to get mad because I couldn't read it. Like, man, what is that?
1: Yeah.
0: You're just like, man, do your own homework. You don't have to do it. But I said, man. Yeah, I don't know how Cody how the teachers read his handwriting, but he was passing.
1: I was passing, and at Shaw I was passing. See, I didn't give him my all at Shaw, but I still passed.
0: But you still was passing
1: grades. But when I think about it, I'm like, I could have been giving him my all. That's why I pump it in my kids, like, you know, don't short yourself, give it your all, like, you know.
0: But you did. You just didn't give y'all at Shaw, but you gave y'all at Las Vegas.
1: Yeah, I when I went to Vegas, I had to go to summer school and all that because they required 23 credits to graduate.
0: And Shaw didn't.
1: We what?
0: 18.
1: 18. So when I got there, I'm like, I had to take the proficiency test all over. I mean, of course, I knocked it down.
0: Right.
1: I knocked it down on the first giddy up, but it was just like, After the school was out, I had to go to summer school. That wasn't even enough credits. So when I came back home, I had to pay. It's called Independent Study Program. So I was short about, how many credits I was short? I might have been short probably a credit and a half. And it came up $150. I had to pay $150. And they sent it to me through mail. So when I was home, when I came back from Vegas, y'all used to see me outside, but when I'm inside, I was doing my homework and sending it. That's how I got my diploma. Ended up getting my diploma, but I almost lost focus on it. It's crazy how stuff outside could be a big distraction. Because you know, when I came back home,
0: you was in your comfort zone.
1: Yeah, but then I got in too deep up on that Woody Wood block and Hayden. You know what I'm saying?
0: Yeah.
1: So I was into that lane. So it was like my mother had called me from Las Vegas. She said, "Cody, you still doing your work?" I said, "Yeah, but other than," she said, "But what? Now we paid for it for you to get, you know." I said, "Yeah, but I got, you know, I just got like two more assignments before I do the. I'm gonna get on it. If I didn't hear my mother say that, I probably would have neglected it and got back to the street and to the money and whatever, because it was throwing me off, you know." The outside life. So when I heard that phone call, I said, yeah, I ain't come this far for, you know.
0: That's right.
1: And spend this money, $150, for it to go to waste. And it's an easy setup for me to get this diploma. Like, all my homework is multiple choice answers. Like, you know what I mean? So I said, I came up with a ball.
0: I wasn't too good at multiple choice.
1: Yeah. I just put it all to the side, everything to the side, and I just went hard on my work, sent it in. They sent my test back. I score and they send me my diploma. But my diploma come from Las Vegas.
0: Right.
1: Green Valley High School.
0: It don't matter. You got it.
1: Yeah. Shout out to Green Valley High School.
0: I didn't get mine. I had to go to Tri-C.
1: Because
0: I got kicked out of Shaw.
1: Oh, yeah.
0: Yeah. So I had to take, and it was crazy because back then you only had one time to do it. It's not a GED, but it was a college something. But that's what Tri-C was offering that back in 96. Okay. But you had to pass it on the first try.
1: Right.
0: I was shocked because I did. I passed it on the first try, and that's how I got into real estate school. Okay. I had the credits that I was listed from high school. It gave me the credits, and then I went straight to Tri-C and went for real estate. But I'm glad I did pass on the first try, because they said if you didn't pass on the first try, then you had to go to school for your GED. So it worked out that I didn't have to do it.
1: For sure.
0: But yeah, that's pretty cool, man. I mean, we got to keep our kids encouraged and let them know what to do. And like Daisy was good in school. Yeah. She was nothing like me. Mm-hmm. Daisy made A's like they was giving them away. I can't even remember. I could count how many A's I got for my whole year. My daughter, man, I was like, and then I made a mistake and pumped it up and said, I'll give you $50 an A. And she came home with 14 of them things. And she took my whole check. Plus, I owed her.
1: Wow.
0: You know what I mean? So I'm glad that she did take after her dad. I think she took after her dad with that. I heard Rich was, he was quiet and good in school, too. Okay. But, yeah, she didn't take it up to me, so I was like, and she take tests. She heard my sister. My sister the same way. My sister can take a, she could don't study for a test at all. Read it one time and pass it.
1: Yeah, some people like that.
0: Some people gifted like that. That's a gift. And I studied that real estate exam for 6 months and still failed. You know what I'm saying? I had tutors and still failed. You know what I'm saying? But I wouldn't give up. But I was never gifted to that point where I could take a test and pass it like that. I just wasn't gifted. Mm. But guys, you heard it right here on Media Lex First with me, Erica, your host, and who? My co-host?
1: CP.
0: CP in the house. So we're going to go ahead and we're hungry. Cody's gonna cook, and I just threw you in there. Well, you see, I just threw Cody in the kitchen. You know what I'm saying? But I'm just gonna, we're gonna go ahead and take off because we got so much to do. But we love you guys, and thank you for tuning in on Tito Talks 93.9 at Media Lux Radio, WLXU. And tune in and check, I mean, just chilling with me and Cody. This is what we do, real stories, real life, real issues, and we talk about them. So I just want to thank you, and Cody is going to lead us out.
1: Yes, you know, I just want everybody to stay blessed, stay safe out there. Only what you do for God will last. Believe that.
0: That's right. Amen, my brother. Y'all have a wonderful day, and treat everybody kind. I know sometimes you don't want to, but do that. Don't you agree, Cody?
1: Yes, for sure.
0: For sure.
1: It don't cost a dime.
0: That's right.
1: You treat everybody kind.
0: Yeah. There it is. You heard it first. Right here at TL Talks, Media Lex Radio, 93.9 WLXU. Have a great day.

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0: 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Marilyn Roby and Arthur Sheckett, for their generous investment in our mission, a level of exceptional giving that reflects the spirit of our founder and community champion, Deborah Hensley.
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0: is Democracy Now.
1: That movement to get money out of politics, put money in your pocket, pass Medicare for all, it is a big movement. What we showed is that the power of our many is greater than the power of their money.
0: We'll go to Michigan to speak with Dr. Abdul El Sayed, now the Democratic nominee for Senate. He's taking on the Democratic establishment and the Trump-endorsed Republican nominee Mike Rogers in the general election. And to Kansas to speak with State Senator Cindy Holscher, the Democratic nominee for governor in Kansas. She's pushing for a statewide moratorium on new data centers.
2: What I won't do, though, is I won't be pushing and supporting programs and policies that sell us out to corporations or billionaires.
0: But first, Acting Attorney General Todd Blanche made private assurances to anti-abortion activists that the Trump administration is working to stop abortion in every state.
3: Rest assured that we're working, you know, hand in hand with HHS and the FDA and the White House and President Trump's team to get permanent solutions so that the Dobbs decision becomes permanent in every single state.
0: We'll speak to the nation's abortion access correspondent, Amy Littlefield. And finally, playwright Cesar Alvarez will be with us to talk about The Potluck, a musical about the 1979 Greensboro massacre in which five protesters were killed by the Ku Klux Klan. Cesar himself was named after two of the victims. All that and more coming up. Welcome to Democracy Now!, democracynow.org, The War and Peace Report. I'm Amy Goodman. President Trump signed two new executive orders aiming to restrict birthright citizenship. The move comes months after the Supreme Court rejected Trump's earlier effort to abolish birthright citizenship, a right that's enshrined in the 14th Amendment to the Constitution. White House advisor Stephen Miller spoke at the signing ceremony.
4: The president is using his authority as commander-in-chief to sign first an executive order using the new ruling the Supreme Court issued to expand the definitions of people who are ineligible for birthright citizenship. That includes, for example, alien enemies of the United States, members of foreign terrorist organizations, and large categories of people who lobby and act on behalf of foreign governments.
0: A second executive order targets so-called birth tourism. The American Civil Liberties Union blasted Trump's move, saying, quote, birthright citizenship is guaranteed by the Constitution. No additional executive order can change the meaning of the Constitution, the ACLU said. Republican Senator Lisa Murkowski of Alaska has announced she will vote against Todd Blanche to be attorney general. His confirmation now hinges on the vote of Louisiana Republican Senator Bill Cassidy, whom Trump helped defeat in a primary. Earlier this week, Republican Senator Susan Collins of Maine said she'll vote against Blanche. In a statement today, Murkowski said, quote, I take issue with the handling of the release of the Epstein files, the sweeping immunity protections granted to the president, his family, and their businesses, the statements that have been made to anti-abortion groups, and the repeated targeting of individuals ranging from former administration staff to sitting U.S. senators, unquote. Blanche is Trump's former personal attorney. Even if the Senate does not confirm Blanche, he could stay in his current role as acting attorney general. We'll have more on Blanche after headlines. The Washington Post's reporting President Trump clashed with Defense Secretary Pete Hegseth last week during a meeting at Camp David. The Post reports Trump wanted to know why he'd apparently been misled about how the war in Iran led to the Pentagon facing extreme munition shortages, particularly in long-range guided missiles and air defense interceptors.

0: interceptors. On Monday, Trump publicly denied the U.S. was facing a munitions shortage, but at the same time, he called for, quote, long-term jail sentences, unquote, for those suspected of leaking information about U.S. weapon supplies. Saudi Arabia, Turkey, and Pakistan have signed a joint defense agreement stating any armed attack against any one of the three states shall be regarded as an attack against them all, unquote. Turkish President Tayyip Erdogan and Pakistani Prime Minister Shahbaz Sharif traveled to Mecca to sign the agreement with Saudi Crown Prince Mohammed bin Salman. The deal comes at a time when Iran is threatening more attacks on energy infrastructure in the region if Gulf leaders don't use their leverage to press President Trump to end the war on Iran. Meanwhile, in Israel, the head of the Mossad has fired two top officials at the spy agency over a failed plan to topple Iran's government. One of the fired officials headed Mossad's intelligence directorate. The other was the head of the agency's Iran division. In news from Yemen, Houthi fighters killed at least 30 Yemeni forces aligned with Yemen's Saudi-backed government. The deaths occurred when the Houthis launched missile and drone attacks on Yemeni military camps. Al Jazeera described the attack as the fiercest military escalation in Yemen since 2022. Three human rights groups say Israel committed a war crime by intentionally targeting and killing the Lebanese journalist Amal Khalil in April. Her colleague and photojournalist Zineb Farage was also critically injured in the same strike. On Thursday, Human Rights Watch, Amnesty International, and the Lebanese rights group The Legal Agenda released separate investigations into the attack. The reports found Israel had knowledge that the journalists were civilians and that Israeli forces deliberately obstructed Lebanese medical teams from reaching them for hours, at one point firing stun grenades at Lebanese Red Cross workers. To see our coverage of this case, go to democracynow.org. President Trump's so-called Gaza Board of Peace has issued its first construction contract for a military outpost in Gaza to house 150 Moroccan troops. Meanwhile, UNICEF reports at least 300 Palestinian children have been killed in Gaza since Israel agreed to a so-called ceasefire that began in October. UNICEF's regional director in the Middle East said, quote, a ceasefire that leaves an average of one child dead each and every day is failing children, unquote. Earlier this week, a sixth grader in Gaza named Khaled Al-Ashram was reportedly struck by direct fire from Israeli troops while he was sitting at his school desk. A bullet pierced his hand and wrist. In Tennessee, two-term Republican Representative Andy Ogles has lost his House primary in a major upset. Former State Agriculture Commissioner Charlie Hatcher won the race with 53% of the vote. Ogles lost despite being backed by Trump. Meanwhile, in Memphis, State Representative Justin Pearson easily won the Democratic House primary after running a campaign focused in part on opposing the construction of large artificial intelligence data centers. A New Mexico judge has ordered Meta, the parent company of Facebook and Instagram, to pay $567 million to a fund aimed at addressing the social media giant's role in a worsening mental health crisis among teens and children. This comes in addition to the $375 million that a New Mexico jury ordered Meta to pay in the same case. In March, the jury found the company had knowingly harmed children and concealed child sexual exploitation on its platforms. To see our coverage of the case, go to democracynow.org. The Senate Homeland Security Committee, led by Rand Paul, has voted to hold Dr. Anthony Fauci in contempt of Congress. During a recent hearing, Fauci invoked the Fifth Amendment more than 100 times when questioned about his handling of the COVID-19 pandemic and the origins of the coronavirus. Senator Paul has said he may send the contempt resolution directly to the Justice Department. Democratic Senator Maggie Hassan of New Hampshire criticized the move to hold Dr. Fauci in contempt.
1: The goal was to wait for Dr. Fauci to make any kind of misstatement and then have a weaponized Department of Justice file criminal charges for that new statement that would not have been covered by the pardon, leaving Dr. Fauci little choice but to invoke his constitutional right to not walk directly into a trap.
0: The Trump administration's announced plans to overhaul Head Start, the nation's early education and nutrition program for children living in poverty. The proposed measure would rescind hundreds of federal regulations overseeing Head Start, including mandates to provide assistance for parents of children with disabilities. Advocates warn the move will completely gut Head Start, which was first enacted over 60 years ago under the Health and Human Services Department, now run by Robert F. Kennedy Jr. Annually, Head Start serves more than 700,000 children from birth to age five. The Federal Communications Commission has voted to repeal the national cap on television station ownership in a move that could lead to greater media consolidation. The media group Free Press has announced plans to challenge the FCC's move. Jessica Gonzalez is co-chair of Free Press.
2: The FCC does not have authority to do this because that statute was set by Congress, and only Congress can change a law. So Free Press and allies plan to sue the FCC to halt this blatant attempt to hand over more media into the hands of Trump's oligarch cronies. And we believe that we will win.
0: And in a victory for academic freedom, the University of Minnesota has paid $250,000 settlement to the Israeli-American historian Roz Siegel after rescinding an offer to lead the university's Center for Holocaust and Genocide Studies. 2 years ago, the school had hired Siegel to lead the center, but rescinded the offer under pressure from donors who objected to Professor Siegel's accusation that Israel's committing genocide in Gaza. In a statement, Professor Siegel said, quote, "This settlement represents a successful refusal to accept the world of lies that blur an ongoing genocide and a commitment to continue the intertwined struggles for truth, justice, and accountability in Palestine and on our campuses," Dr. Roz Siegel said. And those are some of the headlines. This is Democracy Now!, democracynow.org, The War and Peace Report. I'm Amy Goodman in New York, joined by Democracy Now!'s Juan Gonzalez in Chicago. Hi, Juan.
3: Hi, Amy, and welcome to all of our listeners and viewers across the country and around the world.
0: Acting Attorney General Todd Blanche privately assured anti-abortion activists that the Trump administration is working to, quote, make Dobbs permanent, unquote, nationwide. He made the pledge on a call hosted by the White House Faith Office with the religious group Intercessors for America, which posted a recording of the call online. Blanche acknowledged the Trump administration's push to restrict abortion is moving slower than supporters want, but promised it was committed to stopping abortion across the country. On the call, Blanche also pledged to crack down on abortion pills.
4: Rest assured that we're working, you know, hand in hand with HHS and the FDA and the White House and President Trump's team to get permanent solutions so that the Dobbs decision becomes permanent in every single state.
0: In response, Democratic Senator Tina Smith of Minnesota said, quote, "Todd Blanche made clear in these secret calls with anti-choice activists that he wants to resurrect the Comstock Act, an antiquated anti-vice law from before women had the right to vote to ban sending medication abortion in the mail. Republicans will likely do what they always do and confirm Blanche's attorney general despite all of this. And once again, women across America will pay the price," the senator said. For more, we go to Boston, where we're joined by Amy Littlefield, Nation's abortion access correspondent. Her recent book is titled Killers of Roe, My Investigation into the Mysterious Death of Abortion Rights. Amy, welcome back to Democracy Now! Can you talk about the significance of this private, secret, and unclear what language to use, call that the acting Attorney General Todd Blanche had with anti-abortion activists, and what exactly he promised?
5: Right. I mean, it's a little hard to parse, Amy, exactly what he promised, because for someone who wants to be the chief law enforcement official in the United States, his words don't make a lot of legal sense. He talked about making the Dobbs decision permanent in every state. Well, Dobbs was a Supreme Court ruling that said states could make their own abortion policies. And it's not as if anti-abortion activists like the ones he was speaking to on the call were clamoring to make Dobbs permanent. That's not the issue. They're angry because Dobbs has not met their goal of ending all abortions across this country. And so I don't know if this was a private attempt by Blanche to try to placate those activists, even though in public he has not made this type of commitment, although he has, you know, made some allusions to potentially reviewing options to enforce the Comstock Act in his confirmation hearing. So fortunately, the intrepid reporters at Politico followed up with him and clarified with the Justice Department that he is talking about going after abortion pills by mail, which, of course, have been a lifeline for abortion access in the dozen or more states where abortion is banned.
3: And Amy, what specifically is the Comstock Act and what does it cover?
5: Right. So there are two different avenues, basically, that could be used here if Blanche is confirmed to go after abortion pills. One of them, and because he alluded to the FDA and HHS, that suggests perhaps he's going to use the FDA's ongoing purported safety review of mifepristone, the first drug that's used in a medication abortion protocol, to try to go after mifepristone by mail under supposed safety concerns, even though this is a drug that's been on the market for more than 25 years, has been studied more than 100 times. The other option, the nuclear option, is the Comstock Act. This is a nationwide, could serve, if abortion opponents are right in their reading of it, if the courts agree with their reading of it, could essentially be revived as a de facto nationwide abortion ban that would apply even in blue states. And that's because it banned the mailing of any lewd, lascivious, or filthy items. Now, I'm quoting from the law there, okay? And if this sounds like a law that dates back to the Ulysses S. Grant administration, that's because it is. This was brought forward by sexual purity crusaders who were angry about, you know, racy medical textbooks and also drugs and devices being used for contraception and abortion. So that's the context, the historical context of this law, right? It had not been used in litigation for almost a century when anti-abortion activists started trying to revive it in the wake of the Dobbs decision, because they understood that a zombie law that had been on the books since 1873 was their best shot at banning abortion across the country. So what the Comstock Act could be used to do is to try to stop the mailing of abortion drugs and devices. Now, if that were broadly interpreted, it could apply to latex gloves that might be used in an abortion or syringes. You know, it could be broadly interpreted to shut down not just mail order abortions, but also clinic-based care, depending on how it's read. And it's also important to note that the, you know, anti-vice crusaders who brought about this law originally used it to also go after information and speech, right? So the implications of this zombie law from the Victorian era are chilling indeed.
0: Amy, the Senate has voted 51-44 to confirm Dr. Erica Schwartz to head the CDC, the Centers for Disease Control and Prevention. During her confirmation hearing, Schwartz came under fire for saying, quote, abortion surveillance is absolutely critical. This is what she said.
6: Abortion surveillance is absolutely a critical component of what the CDC is currently doing. I also want to also make sure that certain states are not conflating emergency services and hiding abortions in that emergency services case definition. We need to make sure we're pulling out true abortions and making sure that we're really having clear case definitions regarding abortion so the data is actually accurate.
0: So that's Dr. Erica Schwartz, who's been confirmed as head of the CDC. Can you explain abortion surveillance, Amy Littlefield?
5: I mean, on the one hand, Amy, I want to make a joke about this, because find the hidden abortion sounds like a terrible board game that J.D. Vance makes his kids play on a Friday night. On the other hand, I think we have to take this very seriously, because if there's one lesson from the second Trump administration, it's that things that sound joke-worthy can very quickly become public policy and rule of law. And so what she's talking about here is weaponizing CDC data about the number of abortions that take place in the country every year, data that states report to the CDC, and somehow combing that data to look for hidden abortions. Now, What she's talking about here, Amy, are miscarriages. She's talking about emergency situations where people show up to the emergency room bleeding, maybe suffering from a fever. They need emergency care. And what's so egregious about her words here is that we know that people are dying precisely because of the fear of the type of surveillance she's talking about invoking, right? We know that doctors are delaying care for people suffering miscarriages. We know they're sending them home from hospitals. And we know that people like Portia Gumaizi, people like Nevaeh Crane have died in states like Texas as a result, right? So to invoke this fear will have a chilling effect. And it just comes back to really the only law that matters when it comes to abortion access, Amy, across time and place. And it's one that I talk about in my book, Killers of Roe. Abortion bans do not stop abortion. We're seeing that now. The number of abortions has gone up since Dobbs because of abortion pills by mail, right? Abortion bans do not stop abortion. What they do is they kill and harm the people who need them.
3: And Amy, you mentioned that abortions have gone up. You were part of a recent podcast, The Post-Roe Surprise, More Abortions. Could you expound a little bit about that in the last minute we have left?
5: So this most recent episode of Reveal, we looked at the post-Roe surprise, which was more abortions. The number of abortions went up. And we look at three women who are integral to this landscape. One is Dr. Angel Foster, who runs a telemedicine service called The Map that's shipping 6,000 medication abortion kits per month. And they are serving states where abortion is banned, operating under laws that protect clinicians like her in states like Massachusetts. Then we look at Kristen Hawkins, the president of Students for Life, who I've been following around the country for the last several months. It's been a wild ride, and her efforts to pressure the Justice Department to revive the Comstock Act. And finally, we look at Lena, an abortion pill courier. Lena flies overseas, fills up her suitcase with enough medication abortion to undermine any state's abortion ban, flies back into the country, gets in her car with all these pills, turns up the music, listens to Taylor Swift, drives away, heads back home to her cat, and nobody has ever caught her. And this is going completely undetected, these sophisticated networks of circulating abortion pills person to person. No matter what the FDA tries to do with mifepristone, no matter what the Trump administration tries to do, whether it's the Comstock Act or not, people like Lena are out there serving other people in their community, friend to friend. These are pills that can be pressed into the palm of your hand. And the federal government has only dystopian options at its disposal to try to stop these drugs. And we may see those dystopian options and harms coming as a result. But the bottom line here is that because of people like Lena, they are not going to stop abortions in this country. As we know, these abortion bans only kill and harm the people who need abortions.
0: Amy Littlefield, Nation's abortion access correspondent, a journalist who focuses on reproductive rights, health care and religion. Her new book, Killers of Roe, My Investigation into the Mysterious Death of Abortion Rights. Amy recently contributed to the new episode for Reveal, headlined The Post-Roe Surprise, More Abortions. Coming up, we speak with the state senator Cindy Holscher of Kansas, now the Democratic nominee for governor. She's pushing for statewide moratorium on new data centers. Then Dr. El Sayed. And we'll talk about a play in New York about the 1979 massacre of protesters in Greensboro, North Carolina, a massacre committed by the Ku Klux Klan. Stay with us.
7: You'd never believe it. They ended apartheid in South Africa and elected Mandela president. The Berlin Wall came down in the Soviet Union.
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7: A bunch of people took over a park near Wall Street for weeks, which forced everyone to start talking about income inequality on the national news.
0: Mandela from Cesar Alvarez's musical The Potluck will be joined by Cesar later in the broadcast. This is Democracy Now!, democracynow.org. I'm Amy Goodman with Juan Gonzalez as we turn to Kansas, where State Senator Cindy Holscher Tuesday won the primary to be the Democratic nominee for governor. She defeated State Senator Ethan Corson, who was backed by the outgoing Democratic Kansas Governor Laura Kelly. Overland Park Mayor Kurt Skoog was also in the race. Holscher's victory is seen as a defeat for establishment Democrats in the state. She'll now face the Republican Ty Masterson in November. Ty is the president of the Kansas State Senate and has been endorsed by President Trump. The fight over data centers became a defining issue of the Kansas race. This is State Senator Holscher and opponent State Senator Corson in a debate last month hosted by PBS Kansas.
11: With respect to data centers, Senator Holscher also continues to deliberately mislead you by not telling you that she voted for an incentive program to attract data centers to this state.
12: Things look a lot different a year after a bill was brought forward last year. And I have heard from the people. I'm not going to dig in on a bad vote. I'm going to listen to the people. I'm going to listen to the experts. We have to have guardrails in place to protect our resources and our communities.
0: For more, we go to Overland Park, Kansas, where we're joined by State Senator Cindy Holscher, the Democratic nominee for governor, who's proposed a statewide moratorium for new data centers. Congratulations on your victory on Tuesday, State Senator and gubernatorial nominee. Can you explain your platform and start with something that's become clear from polls across the country among Democrats and Republicans, the nationwide opposition to these AI data centers?
13: Mm-hmm. Yeah, thank you so much, Amy, for having me. It's great to be here. And yeah, exactly. There's nationwide opposition to these new data centers, talking about the hyperscale versions that have been coming into states all across the nation. So in terms of my platform, the main focus really is on affordability in terms of addressing lack of access to affordable health care, child care, and housing, addressing our high property taxes, and making sure our schools are funded. But the data centers do come into play here in terms of affordability, because what we've seen happen across the nation as some of these facilities come into communities, we see they suck up the resources in terms of water. We see energy usage causing utility bills to skyrocket. So certainly not things that you want to have happen during an affordability crisis anyway, that you wouldn't want to have happen on any given day. But like I said, during an affordability crisis, even more of a concern. So what we've seen across Kansas, similar to what we've seen across the nation, is just this huge pushing back by communities. And I really noticed it this February and March, as I was doing town halls across the state, that the opposition quite adamant that they want to ensure guardrails are in place to prevent the exploitation of resources and people is really what it comes down to.
3: And Senator, I wanted to ask you on your position on immigration. The for-profit prison company CoreCivic has announced the sale of its Leavenworth prison to ICE, likely negating months of legal battles by city officials to ensure humane treatment of immigrants detained there. Could you talk about that situation and your position on the administration's continued raids on immigrants?
13: Well, I've been part of that battle and was part of the battle pushing back against the reopening of that facility in Leavenworth. That was over a year in terms of the community pushing back and faith leaders pushing back. And I joined with them at council meetings and in Topeka, too, to protest and to push back. And, you know, what we saw happen there was really, the result of CoreCivic putting immense pressure on the community and threatening to sue and basically threatening to bankrupt the city in terms of the time frame that it would take for, you know, for them to really, you know, get what they wanted there in terms of all the pressure they were putting on the community. It's been an issue here in terms of the raids we've seen. Even though it's Kansas and people may think there's not much happening here in terms of ICE, we're seeing raids carried out in several communities across the state. I actually joined in several weeks ago. There was the threat of a raid at a Boys and Girls Club here close to my community. I joined with neighbors and stood outside that facility for 3 hours as a human deterrent to ensure that nothing would happen there. And here's the thing, I'm going to push back against the policies that Trump is pushing. I'm going to push back against the horrible policies that we're seeing to give ICE more power. But I'm going to pull every lever as governor to protect our neighbors. What we've seen here, Trump and ICE, they are overstepping their boundaries. And it's just wrong what we're seeing happen in our communities. And people are voicing concern. And I think several months ago, we heard people say things like, oh, it's not going to happen here. And they weren't very worried about it. But now that they've seen these raids in their communities, it's really been an eye opener.
0: Let me ask you about the Kansas voters rejecting a Republican-backed ballot measure that could have made it easier to ban abortion in the future, though abortion did not appear on the ballot. The measure was about making members of the state Supreme Court electable by popular vote. Can you talk about how this seemingly technical issue became a proxy battle for the future of abortion rights in Kansas?
13: Certainly. Well, we know this. We had the vote in August of 2022 in terms of access to reproductive health care when the GOP was making an attempt to outlaw abortion here. So that was a big attempt on their part. That fell. It was defeated. I believe 60-40 was the vote. And so what we've seen since then is the continuation of this push to try to eliminate access to reproductive health care here in Kansas. So this was the latest round or the latest version of that attack. And with this particular amendment, you're right, it was in regard to changing the way Supreme Court justices are selected. Because essentially what the GOP figured is they can find ways to buy those positions if it's an election process, similar to what we've seen in terms of MAGA extremists taking over our legislature. What we've seen is a large amount of money poured into these elections. So essentially, that's what they were hoping for. Make it into an election system where Elon Musk or whoever else can come help buy these positions and then get the laws changed. So this was very much about abortion access, but also voting rights, as well as funding of our schools, because those are three agenda items that the GOP has not been able to fulfill over the past few years. So again, this was an attempt to try to check the boxes on those three items through a different kind of backdoor attempt.
3: And Senator, Kansas was among four Midwestern states, along with Illinois, Michigan, and Wisconsin, that in 2018 flipped their governorships to Democrats. Mm-hmm. But now, this time around, the state is considered the most difficult electoral fight for Democrats to hold. What's your sense of when Kansas was under complete Republican rule in the Senate, House, and the governor's office?
13: Well, the fact of the matter is right now we have a supermajority in the legislature of GOP extremists. And I mean, you know, we have an affordability crisis and we have people who are struggling out there. Yet we aren't seeing those issues addressed. What we've seen in just this past session was two Charlie Kirk bills and a bathroom bill. I mean, that's not putting money in people's pockets. So we have a legislature, again, dominated by MAGA extremists that is not addressing the needs of the people. So what we've seen, too, is, again, this affordability crisis. As Kansas was looking at these issues and the legislature was seeing what was going on, their response has been continued giveaways to billionaires and corporations, which leaves regular people behind. And so when you hear people say the system's being rigged against us, yes, because, again, we've seen this just replaying of big giveaways, tax breaks for the wealthy, and again, leaving regular folks behind.
0: Kansas State Senator Cindy Holscher Tuesday won the Democratic primary race. She is now the Democratic nominee for governor of Kansas. Coming up, we'll speak to the Democratic nominee for Senate in Michigan, Dr. Abdul El-Sayed. But first, playwright Cesar Alvarez will be with us to talk about The Potluck, their musical about the 1979 Greensboro Massacre, in which five people were killed by the Ku Klux Klan. Cesar was named after two of the victims.

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6: Mandela from Cesar Alvarez's play, The Potluck. This is Democracy Now!, democracynow.org. I'm Amy Goodman with Juan Gonzalez. We turn now to The Potluck. It's a musical about the 1979 Greensboro massacre, in which five protesters in North Carolina at an anti-Klan rally there were gunned down by the Ku Klux Klan and the American Nazi Party. Those killed were members of the Communist Workers' Party. 10 other activists were injured. No one was convicted, but a jury did find the Greensboro police liable for cooperating with the KKK in a wrongful death. In 2020, Greensboro City Council passed a resolution apologizing for the attack and the police department's complicity in the killings. Composer and playwright Cesar James Alvarez was born in Greensboro. A year after the murders, their parents were among the survivors of the massacre. In a tribute to their parents' murdered friends, Cesar is named for two of those who were killed. Cesar Cauce, a Cuban immigrant and union organizer, and James Waller, a pediatrician and president of the local textile workers union. And this legacy and the weight of telling the story today form the backbone of Cesar Alvarez's new musical, The Potluck, presented by Soho Rep and Intar, currently playing at the Peter J. Sharp Theater in New York through this Sunday, August 9th. For more, we're joined by composer and playwright Cesar Alvarez. Cesar, I met you a few nights ago seeing this astounding play. You talk about, I mean, what you did with this play, it's so odd to say a massacre musical, but so many people don't even know what happened in 1979. And then your families, your own close connection to the victims.
7: Yeah, it was a real puzzle to figure out when I was kind of invited and asked by this commission to try to tell this story, because part of me wanted to just tell the story and tell the story, which is a story that's been so distorted over the years by the narratives around it, and also deal with the real fact of what it has meant to grow up in the aftermath of this state-sanctioned murder and to carry the name of these fallen comrades and to feel called to duty to somehow answer the work that they were doing. So the piece itself doesn't abandon the puzzle. It actually becomes a showing of that dilemma, which so many of us carry, of how do we heal from these traumas that have happened to our families and to our ancestries, and how do we answer the call in a way that's authentic and that actually is going to make a difference? The piece then becomes this kind of attempt, this ritual to unveil what teachings we can gain from this history.
8: And Cecil, I'm wondering if you could share what your parents told you as you were growing up about the massacre. And also, your musical is based on an annual survivors meeting in North Carolina where they have a potluck paella. Why this tradition? And how has this been part of the healing and reflection for survivors?
7: Yeah, I don't ever remember not knowing about the Greensboro massacre. I only remember a slow accumulation of new information. As I got older, I started to get more facts and more images. And at a certain point, I actually saw the footage. And so it's this strange experience of, it's always been in the background of my life. It's always been known to me that this is who I was named after and why I am even here. And so in a way, the piece became this untangling. And the potluck is this, yeah, it's an event that for the last 47 years, our community has come together and utilized this kind of technology of the potluck as a healing ritual. But the piece itself actually brings forth that architecture. And the architecture of the potluck is one that's so elemental, in that it is a request that everyone come together and everyone bring what they have, and we're all going to meet each other at a shared goal, which is that we need to nourish one another and be together. And there's something that happens in a potluck, which is a clash, which is like a macaroni salad next to hand-rolled sushi. And it's not necessarily the ideal pairing. However, what ends up happening in the event is an acknowledgement of our difference and an acknowledgement of our shared goals. So the piece itself actually invokes the dissonance of what it means to be in solidarity and to be working together across difference for something that we all need. And I just find that idea and that practice, which was given to me as a gift by my community, is one that is absolutely essential if we're going to imagine a way forward in this moment of overlapping cataclysms.
6: Cesar,
7: how do we get together across difference?
6: Cesar,
7: how do we meet one another?
6: Cesar, if you can explain the police complicity, how did this massacre take place?
7: This is a moment in the South when the Klan was really on the resurgence, and my parents were organizing textile mills and working together to kind of get the communities, the working class communities in Greensboro, organized around class consciousness and around improving their workforce, their work conditions, and they identified that the Klan was actually kind of operating as the fascist arm of the government in that way. And actually the government was in direct collusion with the Klan. They had paid informants in the Klan, and the Greensboro police handed the permit of the protest to the Klan and to the paid informants. And they vacated the premises when they knew the Klan was actually going to come in. And so the minute it happened, everyone knew in our community that they had been set up. And over years and years and years and years, including a Truth and Reconciliation Commission in Greensboro, this was all established as fact. But the reality is, the government was utilizing this fascistic faction in order to do its bidding, which was to repress really, really radical thought around working class solidarity. And what ended up happening is these five heroes and really leaders were assassinated and targeted directly by the government and by this group. And the reverberations of this were massive through many, many, many communities and movement spaces. And the loss of these incredible leaders is still felt. And really with the piece, I'm trying to actually feel the loss and also to ask them as martyrs in the spirit world, what do we have to learn and how can we alchemize this into something that can do good for this moment?
8: And Cesar, the decision to show graphic footage from the documentary, because there was film footage of it, and to give your audience members the option to step out if they don't want to watch it. Can you talk about that?
7: Yeah, we tried to do the piece where we just showed the footage because it felt really important for people to really actually confront what happened. It's a lot of people aren't necessarily in the space to be able to just see that in the context of a theater piece. We tried it without the footage, and it was a huge loss because I think a lot of people couldn't access what had really gone down. And we created this the solution, which I'm really in love with, which is that in the piece, we ask people to decide whether they want to see the footage. It's a 7-minute clip that's in my mother's documentary, Red November, Black November. Or if they want to step outside and honor the five in a different way. And so what we end up doing is a simultaneous events, which one is a ritual and one is a real encounter with the video footage and the truth of what happened. And then we come back together, which again is a moment of solidarity and is an acknowledgement that in movement spaces and in organizing, we can't at all access the same things, but we have to be able to figure out how to create multiplicity, multiple ways through, because we have a shared goal, which is to alchemize this tragedy, to learn from it, and get to move forward better than we were before. And so in the piece, we ask you to decide. And we ask you also not to judge people's decisions. Let people figure out how they're going to navigate their own way. But the reality is you can't experience the whole piece unless you come twice, because they're actually two different paths through the story.
6: Cesar, you're named after two of the five victims. Your father in the play is played by Ruben Flores. He has the most powerful song. Talking to his best friend, Cesar, who you're named for, who was killed, about what he's missed in life. I wanted to play once again, a bit of that song. Do you want to introduce it for everyone?
7: Yeah, I think that, you know, my whole life growing up, I always thought about these five as kind of saints. And I think I didn't know them. I only got to hear about them, hear how wonderful they were, hear how brilliant they were, hear how committed they were to imagining a world that would work better for all of us. And the gift of this piece was that I actually got to think in an imaginative space and in a spiritual space, what would I say to them? What could I say to them, and what might they say back? And then in going through that process, I actually got to ask my dad that very question, which opened up this whole heart journey for him about, oh my God, there's so many things I would want to tell my friend about what's gone wrong and what's gone right, and how amazing it is that something like Mandela could be elected president, which at the time in the 70s would have seemed like science fiction to them. And so it kind of creates this moment of, you really don't know what's going to happen in history. You really don't know what can be possible in movement spaces. And this moment of my dad wanting to share that with his friend becomes a really, really important touchstone in the piece.
6: And while your name is Cesar Alvarez, they called him Caesar, right? His real name was Caesar.
7: Yeah, they did.
6: And you even joke about that in the film. But just let's hear a little from that film. Let's hear a little of that song. Again, it is performed by Ruben Flores.
9: We were really following liberation movements all over, especially in Latin America and South Africa.
10: Just like talk to him as though he's here.
9: You'd never believe it, they ended up apartheid in South Africa and elected Mandela president. The Berlin Wall came down and the Soviet Union broke up. There is this deadly disease that was killing mostly gay men. So the government acted like it didn't exist. But it did and still does. Terrorists attacked New York and DC and the World Trade Center collapsed. So we went to war again. There is this giant conversation happening on computers between nearly everyone on Earth. It is a mess and it's incredible. America had its first black president. A bunch of people took over a park near Wall Street for weeks, which forced everyone to start talking about income inequality on the national news. You would have thought it was great. Also, the economy nearly collapsed in 2008. There is this thing called a meme, which is a self-replicating idea. So things spread fast, now in ways that are both good and bad, I suppose.

0: and about the thickness of a few dimes. And we communicate with hieroglyphs instead of words sometimes. The earth is warming up because of pollution.
1: Ruben Flores singing Mandela from Cesar Alvarez's play, a musical called The Potluck. It's being presented by Soho Rep and Intar at the Peter J. Sharp Theater in New York City until Sunday, August 9th. We want to thank Cesar Alvarez for joining us. This is Democracy Now!, democracynow.org, The War and Peace Report. I'm Amy Goodman with Juan Gonzalez. As we turn now to Dr. Abdul El-Sayed, the winner of Tuesday's Democratic Senate primary in Michigan, and a major blow to the Democratic establishment and AIPAC. Abdul El-Sayed won the primary despite being vastly outspent by his opponent, Congressmember Haley Stevens. Pro-Israel and pro-corporate super PAC spent over $60 million to oppose Abdul El-Sayed, a former public health official who campaigned on a platform of Medicare for all, ending military aid to Israel and getting money out of politics. He'll face the Trump-endorsed Republican nominee, former Congressman Mike Rogers, in November's general election. If Dr. El-Sayed wins, he would become the first Muslim senator in the country. At a rally in Nevada after the primary, President Trump accused Dr. El-Sayed of hating Jewish people and Israel and said, quote, when I watch Abdul, well, this is President Trump in his own words.
2: When I watch Abdul, he's full of shit.
1: Dr. Abdul El-Sayed was born and raised in the Detroit area to Egyptian immigrant parents, called out Republicans on Wednesday, including his opponent Mike Rogers, after the National Republican Senatorial Committee issued a statement that referred to him by his full name, Abdulrahman Muhammad El-Sayed.
3: They think that you want to use my whole name against me. Mike, listen, man, if you can't say the name, it's Abdulrahman, keep the name out your damn mouth. Yeah. I'd be happy to give you lessons.
1: For more, we're joined now from Ann Arbor, Michigan, by Dr. Abdul El-Sayed, the Democratic nominee for Senate in Michigan. Welcome to Democracy Now!, Dr. El-Sayed. Can you talk about your victory and what it means, and what it means the next day to stand with your Democratic opponents as you all came together for the general election in November?
4: Amy, thank you so much for having me. We're honored and excited to have earned 750,000 stakes in democracy from folks across the state of Michigan who believed that our message to get money out of politics, put money in pockets, pass Medicare for all, is the way forward for our state and for our country. It's an answer to the challenges that they face. We came through an unprecedented amount of outside spending against us, nearly $70 million, got outspent 11-1. But the power of our message and the power of the people who carried it up and down our state, knocking 200,000 doors in the last 2 weeks of the campaign alone, they made the difference for us. We have an opportunity now, though, to unite around the opportunity that unites us all, which is way bigger than any differences we might have had in the primary, which is to defeat Mike Rogers, who is, of course, a bootlicker for Trumpism and would be a rubber stamp for everything Donald Trump wants to do for the next 2 years, should he be elected. This is a guy who spent his time in Congress voting to raise prescription drug prices because he took over $1 million from the pharmaceutical industry. He's a guy who helped architect the legislation that kicked off the opioid epidemic when I was in high school. And we have to defeat him because, of course, he's in thrall to Donald Trump. He would rubber stamp these wars that are raising our gas prices. He would rubber stamp the continued assault on our government, for which we have to now be dodging lettuce because it's not safe. So we have an opportunity to come together across our differences to build something that is about beating Trumpism, beating Mike Rogers, and I'm looking forward to the next 13 weeks.
5: And Dr. El-Sayed, Medicare for All, universal health care has been at the heart of your campaign. Why do you think it has resonated so much? And how, if you were to succeed and be elected to the Senate, how would you accomplish this when it has eluded universal health care has eluded so many previous Democratic administrations in the past?
4: Yeah, and thank you for the question, because I think it is at the heart of but so many people are suffering right now. There's not a place that I go across the state where people don't tell me, I'm so worried about what happens if I get sick. And I'm insured. because my deductible is, what, $6,000, $10,000, it would put me into bankruptcy, which is why across this country, we hold $225 billion in medical debt. Nearly a third of households in this country carry that debt. We don't have to have that. What Medicare for All would be is guaranteed health insurance through the government without having to worry about a copay, a deductible, a premium. It's there from cradle to grave. You don't lose it if you turn 26 or get married, get divorced, get a job, lose a job, turn 65. Always you can lose health insurance right now. And you don't have to worry about being in network or out of network. You are covered. That opportunity, that security is something people across my state want so deeply. Now, we have an opportunity, I think, rather than to shy away from our biggest, boldest ideas, to carry them forward with us, to have the conversations about what's possible in the communities where they tell us that nobody's interested. Well, it turns out people really are. I've been up and down the state, 110 different cities. You can go up north. You can be at a church in Detroit. You can be in Grand Rapids. People are asking, how are you going to secure health care for me and my family? Medicare for All would do just that. Now, look, we've got 2 years under this administration while I'll be in the U.S. Senate. And my job is to throw as much sand in the gears into the Trump administration as possible, but to use that 2 years as a pathway, as a guide ramp for the next Democratic president who will get this done. And I think by going out, having the conversation, persuading around the power of ideas, that's how we win. That's how we won this primary. That's how we look forward to winning the general. And I look forward to helping show a pathway forward through Michigan for whoever is bold enough to pick up the idea that we really can't have healthcare in this country moving forward.
5: And you've also campaigned against military interventions and unconditional military support for Israel and other countries. How do you feel the American electorate is moving in terms of this issue? And what would you do to shift these priorities in the spending of the federal government away from the military and to what other programs?
4: Well, in an era where many of us can't afford basic things like groceries or rent or health care, the idea that your government is sending your tax dollars to buy bombs and tanks for foreign governments seems anathema. That money could be spent to fix your potholes, rebuild your kid's school that looks like it did 50 years ago. And we need that money spent here. On top of that, we have an opportunity to remind ourselves where that kind of militarism ends up. It ends up in foreign wars we have no business fighting. You think about the consequences of this war in Iran, illegal, unjustifiable, wrong. But all it's done is showed the Ayatollahs that they have a chokehold on the world's energy supply, and it's raised our gas prices to nearly $5 a gallon. We have an opportunity to finally turn against that kind of militarism, which is exactly what Donald Trump said he would. But of course, he's taken us to I don't know how many conflagrations in the last year alone. We need to end that. And Mike Rogers, the guy I'm running against, he would be a check. He would be a rubber stamp for exactly what Donald Trump wants to do, and we need a check, which is why we're going to take him on. We're going to show him for who he is, a corporatist who can't wait to do the bidding of Donald Trump. And I think we can offer a real check on Trumpism in the U.S. Senate starting next year.
1: And Dr. Al-Sayed, your response to President Trump saying you hate Jewish people, the National Republican Senatorial Committee using your full name, of course, reminiscent of Barack Hussein Obama, you embracing that, and President Trump saying you're full of...
4: Well, look, at the end of the day, when you don't have ideas, all you have is hate. And we knew exactly what the playbook was going to be. Here's the reality of it. My name is not raising your gas prices. My name is not the reason we're in an illegal war. My name is not the reason you can't afford your

0: around the world.
1: The Public News Service Daily Newscast, August the 7th, 2026. I'm Mike Clifford. President Donald Trump said Thursday he was signing two executive orders on immigration, including one limiting the number of people eligible for U.S. citizenship after being born in the United States. The second order focused on stopping people from coming to the U.S. to give birth. The Washington Post notes immigration advocates and many legal experts say the Constitution is clear in outlining who is considered to be a citizen. Meantime, Indiana counties are beginning to receive state reimbursements for road funding lost during the gas tax holiday. Our Joey Lurie lets us know the State Board of Finances approved nearly $38 million to replace revenue lost in April and May.
2: The payments are helping keep road work on schedule, but some local officials say uncertainty over future reimbursements is still making it difficult to plan. Cass County Highway Superintendent Jeff Smith says the state's first reimbursement gave his department confidence to keep road work on schedule.
3: It's been great as a driver to see the lower gas prices. From my day job, it's been a concern ever since it was announced, so I'm thankful for the governor and the legislature to make this good.
2: The Braun administration says local governments will be reimbursed for revenue lost during the tax holiday, with additional payments expected in the coming months. But some counties say they'll remain cautious until those dollars are approved and in hand. This story was produced with original reporting from Carson Gerber for FPI News.
1: Governor Mike Braun suspended Indiana's gas tax in April after oil prices spiked. And carriage houses, also known as accessory dwelling units, or ADUs, are being proposed in many Ohio cities as a way to combat the housing affordability crisis among seniors and older adults. More now from our Nadia Romligon.
4: ADUs are often multi-generational, a smaller property behind the main house that older or younger family members can live in. They may also be rented out, explains Erica Spade-Patras with the Greater Ohio Policy Center.
5: And when they are rented as rental units, they tend to rent for less than market rates, so they're a bit of affordable rental housing.
4: Many cities have already changed residential zoning codes to accommodate ADUs in the face of an unprecedented housing crisis. But a Greater Ohio Policy Center report also found that making changes to building codes that regulate sewer requirements in the city of Columbus could potentially spur development.
1: According to a 2021 AARP survey, nearly half of older adults say they would consider living in an ADU, and nearly 70% say they would consider building one on their property for a loved one who needed care. Allowing an ADU's sewer system to connect directly to the sewage line of the main house would make them easier to build. This is Public News Service. Early childhood leaders in Wisconsin say a proposed federal rule will deregulate Head Start, a program serving low-income families across the state. The policy for the Department of Health and Human Services was published today in the Federal Register.
6: Jenny Maurer with the Wisconsin Head Start Association says it would roll back requirements for classroom staffing ratios, teacher qualifications, and family support services. She stresses those changes would undermine both program quality and the case for adequate funding, adding they would devastate rural Wisconsin, where nearly 70% of kids are already living in child care deserts.
7: In many cases, Head Start is either the only licensed child care provider or one of a handful. And I think about how this rule could be a big step on the progression to losing Head Start in rural communities and how tragic that would be.
6: HHS says the changes aim to simplify federal requirements, reduce costs and administrative burdens. I'm Judith Ruiz Branch reporting.
1: Next, all new proposed data centers in Texas must pass an audit.
8: Governor Greg Abbott gave the order at the beginning of the month, saying it's designed to protect the power grid. Texas has the second highest number of data centers in the country. As the debate over the center's use of energy continues, a recent report from the nonpartisan nonprofit Energy Innovation found that renewable energy can power the facilities cheaper than fossil fuels. The organization's Brendan Pierpont says renewables would reduce costs nationwide by about 17%.
9: The fossil fuel pathway would add around $30 billion per year to overall national electricity costs. Doing this with clean energy is about $5 billion cheaper.
8: Officials say the load could endanger the reliability and stability of the grid. I'm Frieda Ross reporting.

0: reporting.
1: Finally, summer is peak snake season in New Mexico, increasing potential encounters. If you're an avid hiker, medical experts have some tips.
2: Movies often suggest snake bites mean instant death, but that's more myth than fact, especially because today, medical care isn't far off. Dr. John Femling has treated snake bites in the emergency room of the University of New Mexico Hospital and says awareness and avoidance are the best defenses against a snake surprise this summer. He's often asked if applying a tourniquet above a bite is critical to keep venom from spreading.
3: In the Southwest and with rattlesnake bites, don't do it. What can often happen is if you restrict that, sometimes you have worse damage where that is. The most important thing is to get to safety as soon as possible.
2: New Mexico has more than 50 kinds of snakes, but only about 10 are venomous. I'm Roz Brown.
1: This is Mike Clifford. Thank you for wrapping up your week with Public News Service, member and listener supported. 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
4: Welcome to 2026 Talks, where we're following our democracy in historic times.
5: Hey, how are you? Wealthy people are building businesses around birthright citizenship. That's not the way it's supposed to work. It's a disgrace. They're buying their way in, and we're not going to let it happen.
4: President Donald Trump signed two new executive orders limiting birthright citizenship. They make more people ineligible and attempt to ban birth tourism, the rare and already restricted practice of giving birth while on a tourist visa. The Supreme Court overruled a previous executive order ending automatic citizenship for nearly everyone born on U.S. soil, and the new orders are also likely to be challenged in court. On a party-line vote, the Senate Homeland Security Committee is holding Dr. Anthony Fauci in contempt of Congress for taking the fifth when questioned about his pandemic-era diary entries. Kentucky Republican Senator Rand Paul released thousands of diary pages and accuses Fauci of hiding the origins of COVID-19. Paul insists he's not on a witch hunt.
6: Accountability is not vengeance. Accountability is what stands between the American people and a repeat of the mistakes and the very real consequences of the past.
4: Paul has long said he wants Fauci in jail and says he'll refer the resolution directly to the Justice Department, contrary to the normal process. Ranking Committee Democrat Gary Peters of Michigan says Fauci's done nothing wrong, that taking the fifth is a constitutional right and bypassing the full Senate is unjust.
7: The Senate's institutional powers belong to the full body. Allowing one chairman to unilaterally assert those powers would invite future chairs in both parties to bypass the Senate whenever they cannot secure the support of their colleagues.
4: The Department of Health and Human Services says proposed Head Start regulations would encourage more local decision-making, but early childhood educators say they'll roll back classroom staffing, teacher qualifications, and family support services. Jenny Maurer with the Wisconsin Head Start Association says that's bad for rural parts of the state, where nearly three-quarters of kids live in childcare deserts.
8: In many cases, Head Start is either the only licensed childcare provider or one of a handful. And I think about how this rule could be a big step on the progression to losing Head Start in rural communities.
4: In the lead up to the midterms, Public News Service is highlighting important polls and the people they represent. With election fights focusing on the affordability crisis, a new Reuters Ipsos poll shows for the first time in a decade, slightly more voters trust Democrats than Republicans on economic issues. Higher gas prices sparked by the Iran war are hitting consumers, businesses, and even local governments. Indiana has joined other states in suspending their gas tax, but that's putting road repair funding in doubt. Miami County Highway Superintendent Chad Watson says for now, they're getting reimbursed by Indianapolis, but he's not sure for how long.
9: It just makes planning for a job like this, it just makes it a nightmare because you just don't know what lays ahead 6 months from now.
4: After multiple accusations of sexual harassment, North Carolina Republican Congressman Chuck Edwards has given up his campaign for re-election. State GOP is scrambling to replace him on the ballot in what was already a surprisingly close race. I'm Edwin J. Vieira for Pacifica Network and Public News Service. Find our trust indicators at publicnewsservice.org.
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2: For the Daily Yonder and Public News Service, this is the news from rural America. A hunger relief organization's new report shows food insecurity touches every county, with rural and southern communities facing the biggest gaps. Feeding America's Melanie Hall says food scarcity can create a downward spiral.
10: People who are food insecure are more likely to get a chronic disease that puts a strain on our healthcare system. Kids that are food insecure, it is harder for them to perform well in school.
2: Nearly 13 million older adults reported food insecurity in 2024, and 8 out of 10 counties with the highest rates were rural. As fires rage across Oregon, the state is training responders to better support older adults in rural areas amid disasters. Julia Brown with a nonprofit Age Plus says they're teaching police, paramedics, and other responders how to be more age aware during extreme weather events. She notes in most emergencies, officials rely on individuals to pack a go bag and plan an evacuation route, but not everyone can.
0: Older adults living independently may not have easy access to transportation, may be living with chronic illness or disability.
2: Laura Byerly, with an Oregon workforce program, says an important topic is talking to folks who don't want to evacuate.
11: When an older adult says, I'm not leaving and you can't make me, what are the opportunities we have there for a conversation? What is the legal requirement?
2: Research shows older adults outside of cities are disproportionately impacted by disasters. Whitesburg, Kentucky's devastating 2022 flood is being commemorated with a new downtown mosaic, illustrating how the community is rebuilding. Artist Lacey Hall is spearheading the effort as part of Letcher County's Growing Home event.
12: They wanted it to commemorate the flood, but also honor the people here, the grit, the strength.
2: Hale, in part, built the mural around fragments of broken treasures donated by community members.
13: A woman donated a box full of buttons and pendants and doodads of all sorts.
2: The bits of pottery and glass create the mosaic alongside Eastern Kentucky flora and fauna, like Joe Pye weed, black-eyed Susans, kingfishers, herons, and the dragonflies that call mountain streams home. The dog days of summer are here, and with them come one of nature's most awe-inspiring sights, the Perseid meteor showers. American Meteor Society contributor Robert Lunsford says visibility will vary by location and weather, but shooting stars will shine brightest just before dawn from August 12th through the 24th.
14: Take your kids, it's real fun to have a competition, have each family member face in a different direction, and see who can see the most meteors.
2: Skies without light pollution are best for viewing nature's fireworks. For the Daily Yonder and Public News Service, I'm Roz Brown. 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
1: The Public News Service Daily Newscast, July 31st, 2026. I'm Mike Clifford. A dad who gave his 14-year-old son an AR-15 assault rifle that the teenager then used to unleash a mass shooting at a Georgia high school was sentenced Thursday to 15 years in prison. NBC News notes a jury in March convicted Colin Gray on multiple charges, including second-degree murder and involuntary manslaughter, over the Christmas gift his son used in the September 4, 2024 shooting at Appalachee High School. The shooting killed two teachers and two 14-year-old students. Nine other people were injured. Meantime, as folks in Colorado and families across the U.S. struggle to pay for food, rent, and health care, efforts to raise taxes on the richest Americans are gaining momentum.
15: A new bill introduced in Congress targets the nation's 938 billionaires. Instead of taxing reported income, which often obscures their net worth, the measure would tap 5% of their total wealth, including stocks and real estate. Colorado Center on Law and Policy CEO Lydia McCoy says the nation's tax code has always been evolving.
16: As the way that people make wealth is changing, the way we tax wealth has to change. As we see greater disparities in income generation, as we see increases in the cost of basic necessities, we have to make adjustments to make it more fair for the average American.
15: Supporters say the Make Billionaires Pay Their Fair Share Act would raise enough money to pay every public school teacher at least $60,000 a year, cap child care at 7% of a family's income, and restore $1 trillion stripped from health care under the GOP's signature One Big Beautiful Bill Act. For decades, lawmakers have worked to lower taxes, particularly for higher earners, arguing that if people kept more of their own money, it would boost the economy. I'm Eric Galatis.
1: And a new study from the Action Network ranks Oregon among the top 10 states to catch one of nature's most awe-inspiring sights, meteor showers.
17: The state boasts large areas without city lights, especially in the east, as well as plenty of clear days to make for optimal viewing. Robert Lunsford with the American Meteor Society says most meteors are the size of a pea, and they're not very bright. But he adds, sometimes meteors can be the size of a tennis ball known as a fireball, which will make for a brighter display.
18: Every now and then you get one even larger, the size of a volleyball or a basketball, and those will be brighter than the full moon, and they quite often leave persistent trains in the sky that look like smoke trails that last a minute or two.
17: The yearly Perseid meteor shower is active until August 24th and will peak overnight on August 12th with up to 100 meteors per hour. The moon will also be new that night, making for a darker sky. Lunsford encourages people to get away from city lights to catch the best view. I'm Isabel Charlet.
1: This is Public News Service. As Wisconsinites prepare for the high-stakes August primary, sustainable farmers are highlighting urgent rural and agricultural issues.
19: They say federal policies have contributed to an economic downturn, but East Troy farmer Jim Studi believes state programs can help strengthen farms. He supports increased investment in conservation efforts, such as producer-led watershed groups, which he says can multiply the impact of state funding. Studi notes the state program supporting these groups incentivizes practices that benefit farms, natural resources, and the local economy.
20: This program is wildly successful, and we have a lot of groups, and the funding level has remained constant. So we have more groups chasing the same amount of money, and the result is less money to each group. So we really need to see an increase in funding.
19: Studi says farmers are under pressure to conserve farmland while maintaining productivity to meet demand. And as growers are currently facing a drought, he says it's never been more important to ensure soil can withstand the assault from severe weather. I'm Judith Ruiz Branch reporting.
1: Next to Nebraska, where students will soon return to the classroom, and doctors say a healthy start can make a difference in how they learn and perform.
21: Nebraska state law requires physical exams for children entering kindergarten and seventh grade, along with students transferring from another state. Dr. Rachel Johnson, a pediatrician with the University of Nebraska Medical Center, reminds parents that medical checkups can address other concerns, too.
22: Any learning concerns that a family might have for a kiddo, I think sometimes people forget that we as pediatricians and family doctors can often help families navigate some of those challenges, because I think at the end of the day, we want kids to succeed in school.
21: Johnson says doctors can also help families identify nutrition, sleep, or developmental concerns that could make it harder for a child to thrive in school. Crystal Blair reporting.
1: Finally, families across South Carolina can still make the most of summer camping trips, fishing days, and backyard evenings, but public health officials say they should take a few simple steps before heading outside.
23: Experts warn that bites from ticks in South Carolina can carry Lyme disease, Rocky Mountain spotted fever, or other serious infections. Dr. Amy Shai, a public health physician at the South Carolina Department of Public Health, says ticks are a major concern because the state's warm winters can keep them alive all year.
24: Ticks and tick-borne diseases in South Carolina, it's actually year-round. And that's due to our mild winters, as well as we have different types of ticks and they have overlapping life cycles. So we see the most tick activity April through September.
23: CA says mosquito bites are also dangerous and can cause a variety of serious illnesses. I'm Mark Richardson.
1: This is Mike Clifford, and thank you for wrapping up your week with Public News Service. 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
25: I'm Brian Burkhart with the WEKU Daily News Podcast for August 6th, 2026. New federal government research estimates experienced Appalachian coal miners are suffering from black lung disease at the highest rate in nearly half a century. Justin Hicks with the Appalachian Mid-South Newsroom reports researchers point towards toxic silica dust as the primary driver.
26: The National Institute for Occupational Safety and Health has published a research letter showing that incurable lung disease in Appalachian underground coal miners is continuing to increase. It's especially prevalent in the most experienced miners, where one in three are now estimated to have black lung. Scott Laney co-authored the paper and says the findings should come as no surprise to people in rural Appalachia.
27: You can't go to a high school basketball match without seeing an oxygen tank being hauled around by people.
26: Researchers say silica dust needs to be monitored in mines, but noted that federal mine regulators under Trump have indefinitely suspended enforcement for stricter dust violations. I'm Justin Hicks in Louisville.
25: The Jefferson County Clerk is now accepting proposals from companies to audit its voter precinct data. This follows reporting by LPM News that found voters from more than 1,800 households may have been put in the wrong precinct and given the wrong ballot. Roberto Roldan says the clerk's office is promising the third-party audit will be done in time for the November election.
28: On top of the audit, the clerk also wants the consultant to help create an automated system for future elections so that they can ensure that addresses are connected to the right precincts. The automated part is important because they've said that the original issues were connected to human error.
25: The request for proposals closes August 14th. It doesn't include any maximum cost the clerk's office is willing to pay. A data center developer looking to build a campus in eastern Kentucky told investors yesterday that it would double the size of the project. Curtis Tate has more on the story.
0: In May, Maryland-based TerraWulf said it purchased an industrial site on the border of Greenup and Boyd counties to build a data center powered by as much as 1 gigawatt of electricity. Wednesday, Chairman and CEO Paul Prager told investors TerraWulf was looking to double the power of what it calls the Muskie Data Campus.
3: Given its near-term power availability, we are increasingly optimistic about the potential to expand the Muskie campus to as much as 2 gigawatts.
0: TerraWulf is also building a roughly 500-megawatt data center in Hancock County in western Kentucky. If it expands the Muskie campus to 2 gigawatts, the company will have the largest footprint of any data center developer statewide. Residents, though, have expressed skepticism or outright opposition to the projects in recent public meetings. I'm Curtis Tate in Richmond.
25: The number of corn earworms caught by the University of Kentucky Integrated Pest Management Program is higher than recent averages for this time of year. Extension specialist Julie Peterson says the average is normally about 50 corn earworms caught in a week, but the Lexington site caught more than 200 at the end of July.
4: We have not seen numbers quite this high at this time of the year since like 2009 and 2010. So this is looking like an unusually high flight of the moths, which could then lead to unusually high risk from those caterpillars in those vulnerable crops.
25: Corn earworms are moths that lay eggs on plants like sweet corn, tomatoes, and hemp. The caterpillars will eat the fruit, the bud, or kernel, and damage the plant. This pest can be treated with insecticides. You can learn more on these stories and others when you visit us at weku.org or the WEKU mobile app. For WEKU News, I'm Brian Burkhart.
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1: Per the ACLU, if police agents ask you about your immigration status, keep calm, don't run, argue, resist, or obstruct the officer, even if you believe your rights are being violated.
0: Keep your hands where the police can see them. Don't lie about your status or provide false documents. You have the right to remain silent and do not have to discuss your immigration or citizenship status with police, immigration agents, or other officials.
1: Anything you tell an officer can later be used against you in immigration court. If you are not a U.S. citizen and an immigration agent requests your immigration papers, you must show them if you have them with you.
0: If an immigration agent asks if they can search you, you have the right to say no. Agents do not have the right to search you or your belongings without your consent or probable cause.
1: If you're over 18 years of age, carry your papers with you at all times. If you do not have them, tell the officer that you want to remain silent or that you want to consult a lawyer before answering any questions.
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2: Media Lex is grateful to Founder Circle members, Drs. Marilyn Roby and Arthur Sheckett, for their generous investment in our mission, a level of exceptional giving that reflects the spirit of our founder and community champion, Deborah Hensley.
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4: Used tires are polluting Kentucky waterways, leaching toxic chemicals and rubber pollution into wildlife habitat and drinking water sources. In 2024, advocates pulled about 200 tires out of a four-mile stretch of the Red River near Clay City. Nick Hart, water policy director with Kentucky Waterways Alliance, says that level of tire trash isn't unusual, and the problem only seems to be worsening.
5: We've worked with some partners who remove tires out of the same stretch of river every single year, and we work with other partners who've removed tens of thousands of tires out of one stretch of river or one river over numerous years.
4: A new online dashboard developed by the Alliance makes it easier for Kentuckians to report tires dumped in or near local waterways using their smartphone. Hart says the dashboard creates a visual map of where tires have been reported that the advocates can use to locate and remove them. He points out it was a common business practice for decades to pose as a tire recycler and stockpile used tires.
5: In, say, semi-truck containers, wait for large flood events, and then go and dump the entire tractor trailer into a river.
4: Hart says tires are made up of benzene, mercury, PFAS, and a host of other chemicals that cause habitat damage and harm aquatic life. Tires also impede drainage and flow, especially in culverts during flooding events.
5: Beyond that, pollution in your waterway, whether it be chemical or physical or a tire, is going to lower property values across the state, right? And it's going to degrade our experience with those natural resources when we go out to enjoy them.
4: Used tires dropped off at special recycling facilities are shredded and broken down and are then used in the construction of playground and athletic surfaces, asphalt, landscaping materials, and more. This is Nadia Ramlagan for Kentucky News Connection. Find our trust indicators at publicnewsservice.org.
6: Hello, everybody. I am Diego Espinosa, and you are listening to MediaLex Radio, WLXU 93.9 LPFM in Lexington, Kentucky. I am here with Emily, Holly, and Paola that are with the Lexington Fayette County Health Department, and they're here to talk to us about a program that they offer. Thank you very much for being with us today.
7: Hello.
8: Hello. Thank you for having us.
6: All right, so let's start. To begin, what is WIC? What service does it provide, and who qualifies for the program?
7: Yes, so WIC is a special supplemental nutrition education program for women, infants, and children, pregnant, breastfeeding, or postpartum women, or having an infant or child under the age of 5 qualifies you for the program. The WIC nutritionists provide nutritional counseling, breastfeeding support and education, and other referrals in the community. I'd also like to add that we have interpretation services for pretty much any language, and we never ask about your immigration status.
6: And how can families apply, and how does WIC's same-day appointment scheduling work?
7: So in order to qualify for the program, the person applying must have active Medicaid or SNAP. If they don't have one of those two things, then they must qualify based on their household income. And then recently, I guess about a year ago, we started doing same-day scheduling. So that means you have to call the morning of to make a same-day appointment. We recommend you call between 8 and 9 to secure your spot. If you're having a hard time securing one of the same-day appointments, there are limited pre-booked appointment slots that can be made the day before or even the week before.
6: And where can you make those?
7: You would just have to call our appointment line. That number is 859-288-2483.
6: All right. And also, August is National Breastfeeding Month.
9: Mm-hmm. Yes. So the theme for National Breastfeeding Month this year is RISE. That is resilience, interdependence, self-determination, and empowerment. The U.S. Breastfeeding Committee created this theme this year, trying to capture the heart and strength of the first food field being breastfeeding or breast milk. It assists in advocacy for policies, systems, environmental changes necessary for organizations, basically to come together online, take action, create conversation for different policy changes that are going to help support babies and families. The image for this year is beautiful. It's a profiled view of a mother holding her baby in front of a sunrise. It's supposed to embody the enduring spirit of a breastfeeding mom. So it's a really beautiful image.
6: Mm-hmm. And this week, you also celebrate WIC's Breastfeeding Week and mm-hmm. also the International Breastfeeding Week.
9: Yes, yes. So this week specifically honors 50 years of WIC breastfeeding advocacy and education. It's celebrated alongside that World Breastfeeding Week. It highlights breastfeeding as the best source of nutrition for infants. The USDA proclamation for breastfeeding, it's basically stating human milk provides not only unique nutritional but also non-nutritional benefits. It benefits moms and babies in all sorts of capacities, reduces risk of infection, chronic illness, reduces childhood obesity. The list goes on and on. So it truly is amazing how it meets the immune response, the medical needs for babies and moms, reduces risk of cancer for moms and babies. So for our moms that are on our breastfeeding, on our program in general, we assist with guidance and all sorts of capacities to help moms with any needs that they might have so that they have a good experience while they're breastfeeding.
6: Mm-hmm. And how do WIC nutritionists provide personalized breastfeeding support to mothers and families?
9: So when they are added to the program, if it is a mom that is breastfeeding, myself or another nutritionist will help guide them based on what their needs are in that certification appointment. If they're flagged for things like the baby isn't latching well, there were complications at birth, then there will be a further lactation assessment just specifically to work with mom and baby so that she continues to build up her milk supply and help the baby latch so that the baby can benefit from that breast milk.
6: And if mothers need more specialized assistance, mm-hmm. how does WIC connect families with community partners, and where can people call for help?
7: So if WIC isn't able to help the mom, we do refer them out to other community resources. They can always go back to the hospital that they gave birth at. So Baptist Health, UK, St. Joe, any of those places have like a mommy and me clinic that can do more specialized care. There's also a La Leche League in Lexington. And then there's, you know, individual certified lactation counselors that people can reach out to. And we have those phone numbers that we can give them.
6: Mm-hmm. And is all of this information also available at your website?
7: Yes.
9: Mm-hmm. Yes.
6: Perfect. Is there anything else you'd like to say to our listeners?
9: I just want moms to know that if they are breastfeeding and they have a baby or a young toddler and they do feel like they need some guidance or support, now is the time to contact our office so that we can get them on the program and we can assist them, not just with their food benefits, but with nutrition education and just breastfeeding education to assist with their family's needs, because we do a great job supporting our community.
6: Well, thank you, Emily. Thank you, Holly. And thank you, Paola, for all this information. Yeah, well, thank you very much for being with us.
9: You're welcome.
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5: Hi, I'm Jared Ewey, the host of Yonder Radio, where we take rural conversations and launch them into national reach orbit. And that's what we're doing this week. We're talking to Jana Rose Schleiss of KBIA, the radio station out of Columbia, Missouri. And what's going on in Missouri is at the intersection of inflation and energy. And then Alexis Bonagowski talks about sustainable farming and brings us a tiny rhyme that will help us get there. Jocelyn Catterson is doing everything one person can. She's in the San Luis Valley, and she interprets drought through her art. We also chat with Nick Bolin of Frontier and Katie Campbell of ProPublica. They put together a documentary, Toxic Ground, How Oil Field Pollution is Threatening Oklahoma. That is on the way, along with Frankie Feligi. We love talking to her from Arts Midwest. And our featured musician this week is Ryan Brashear, a rising country star at an intersection in his life. Tune in for all that and more this week on Yonder Radio.

Jared Ewey here, host of Yonder Radio, Rural Conversations with National Reach, and we thank you for being here. We're going to go full fireside chat on you today, folks. Tell your friends, this show is packed. Coming up, Jana Rose Schleiss on Quip. It's about energy, it's inflation, it is the conversation for right now. A woman named Alexis from the World Wildlife Fund shows up and gives us a tiny rhyme that may change your life. And we're going big with ProPublica, a huge story out of Oklahoma. All of

0: 14-point decline from June, when the same polling found him at 51% approval and 49% disapproval. Rural voters do continue to view Trump more favorably than voters overall, but dissatisfaction with the economy and inflation remains widespread.
1: Welcome to America, where every day is an election year. What is happening here at the Medscape Medical News and Radiation Deserts? What's the story?
0: So in more than two-thirds of U.S. counties, which is home to over 50 million people, there is a lack of radiation oncology practice sites. This is from 2025, according to a national analysis of Medicare data. And so between 2018 and 2025, community-based radiation oncology practice sites had higher odds of disappearing than hospital-affiliated sites, and also sites in rural counties had higher odds of disappearing than those in urban counties. So overall, the consequences of this data shows that in areas where that are maybe already underserved, there are growing barriers to accessing radiation therapy.
1: And Grist reporting on wildfire smoke, many of us living it. What are they saying, Susanna?
0: So wildfire season, as we've heard lots about, is becoming longer and more severe across the American West, and specifically in Montana. Wildfire has always been a part of the landscape, but now summer is including days or even weeks when it's recommended that children stay indoors because of how unhealthy the air outside is. And what's interesting is this isn't just having consequences on children's lungs from the smoky air, but also a 2024 UNICEF report found that wildfire smoke is also impacting children's learning, mental well-being, and opportunities for play and that kind of enrichment that can really shape children's livelihoods and their childhoods.
1: So let's do them a favor and stay informed for a better planet. Susanna Brown, bringing the kind of Ivy League luster you'll never hear from Jan Podolsky. Is he coming back soon? What happened to him?
0: He's coming back. I didn't hurt him too badly.
1: Okay. On Yonder Radio with Rural Headlines. Thank you.
0: Thanks, Jared.
1: All right. Well, whatever's going on, Jan, it's all in jest. We hope for you the best. A little poem. And that was Susanna Brown doing the news, the editor of this very show, Yonder Radio. Energy is the story across the nation. Actually, energy and inflation. And standing at that intersection is the woman I'm about to talk to, Jana Rowe-Schleiss. She's a reporter with public radio station KBIA in Columbia, Missouri. She covers energy, utilities, infrastructure, environment, and agriculture for the rural communities in central Missouri. I'm excited that you're here because you can share with us the details of something called QIP, which was quiet for a while, but it's back because it seems like it's fertile grounds for this debate again. What is QIP?
2: Yeah, I've been following a 50-year-old debate that's been reignited. As you mentioned, electricity demand is rising, and that's on people's minds. And lawmakers and industry are looking for ways to respond to that. And specifically in Missouri, policymakers are looking towards nuclear power. They want new nuclear power. They think it's the right choice to fill this spiking energy demand we have. But those multi-million dollar investments, that's a lot of money, and that how to pay for that has become a sticking point in the state legislature this year. And that brings us to QIP. So yeah, it stands for Construction Work in Progress, CWIP. And it's essentially a financing mechanism that would allow a utility company looking to build a new power plant. It would allow them to kind of spread the financial burden out among customers. They can charge customers little by little, anybody getting power from them in their service area, through their utility bills. And that's shifting that cost burden away from the companies and among all of us. And they can do that while that project is in construction, so before it's completed or producing any power. So the good thing for the company is it means that using QIP would allow them to build stuff, but they don't have to take out these huge loans, often when it comes to nuclear power, prohibitively expensive loans that come with huge interest to finance those projects.
1: And the story of QIP, it's got history, and it's just so tied in with everything we look back on as a society, things we remember with the energy crunch in the 70s, and there it is born. So give us a little bit of that journey.
2: Yes, let's go back to the 1970s. It was a decade wherein I did not exist.

0: exist, but I learned a lot about it for this reporting. There are a lot of economic conditions of the 70s that we're seeing again today. For one, that increasing electricity demand that I mentioned was the same in the 70s. Inflation was high, cost of living was rising, gas prices were up due to global conflicts. All of those things we're seeing again today. And, you know, late 60s, early 70s, mid 70s, a lot of nuclear power plants were being built. Almost all of America's fleet was built during that time period. At the beginning of that decade, Missouri's first and still only commercial nuclear power plant was built. It's in Callaway County here in mid-Missouri. The company behind the project at the time was Union Electric. It's now owned by a utility called Ameren. And the public, like today in the 70s, many Missourians were frustrated with that rising cost of living and how those increases were showing up on their utility bills. And in the mid 70s, that led to a campaign to ban QIP via ballot initiative. And it was successful. Voters in 1976 voted to ban QIP, and the ban went in effect. And that was in effect for decades. Power companies in Missouri could not use this financing mechanism to build power plants. Until last year, the Missouri legislature changed that law to explicitly allow gas plants to use QIP. And there's debate about whether it can apply to other types of construction. They've added some consumer protections that didn't exist in the 1970s, but basically now QIP is back on the table, and it's kicked off this debate about whether it can or should be used to pay for new nuclear power plants.
1: There we enter into the pros and cons, and the arguments are many. Tell me about some of these pros and cons that you've been learning.
0: Yeah, some of the QIP debate mirrors just the nuclear power debate, period. A lot of folks who are pro-QIP are pro-nuclear power generally. And we've been in this energy transition for some years now, right? Society is trying to move away from dependence on fossil fuels. So as we do that, some folks are seeing nuclear power as a good baseload power source. Let me use a couple of industry words here, but I'll explain them. Baseload power is essentially a plant that can work around the clock. That's producing power almost at all times. And energy experts say that that type of power is necessary right now to complement solar and wind, which are called intermittent resources, aka they only produce power when the conditions are right, when the sun is shining, when the wind is blowing. So one of my sources, Michael Sicuta, is an energy economist at the University of Missouri. He's in agreement that it's a good baseload power source, nuclear power. And he says QIP is going to keep power companies from having to take on huge amounts of debt to finance new power plants. We were talking about whether a state having QIP like enables them to invest in more power or have more power. There's certainly anecdotal evidence that that has an impact for nuclear power as it has in Missouri.
1: And this is Michael Sicuta.
2: About 11, 12 years ago, Ameren tried to propose a second Callaway plant and asked for QIP authority to do that. And because they didn't get the QIP authority, they didn't build it. So here we are 10 years later, about when that facility might have been coming online, and we are in a tremendous energy deficit.
1: And then there are those who know the cons and maybe even see it as such. Tell us that story.
0: Yeah, totally. Nuclear power is expensive. It, as far as power plants go, they often take much longer to build. And in recent history, they have run way over budget. So those who are anti-QIP say nuclear is a risky investment, and that investment shouldn't be placed on the residents of a state. Jeanette Mott Oxford is president of the board of the Consumers Council of Missouri. It's a statewide consumer advocacy organization. They don't think nuclear power is a cheap source of energy. And they also say that QIP is a bad deal for Missourians. They compare it to when the St. Louis Cardinals wanted to use public financing to build a new stadium.
1: If you're breaking out the St. Louis Cardinals, this fight has gotten ugly. Here's a take from Jeanette Mott Oxford.
3: They wanted us to pay $431 million to build this new ballpark and then charge us more to attend the games. Such a deal, right? That's socializing the risk and privatizing the profit. We help build it, and then we have a higher cost for what we get in the end. We help build a nuclear power plant for Ameren, and we have higher rates in the end for our electricity. Such a deal.
0: Proposals both to ban QIP and to support it. They died in the legislature this spring. I do suspect that the debate isn't over. Missouri's Governor Mike Kehoe has assembled a task force to look for ways to expand nuclear power in the state of Missouri, and the corporate utility Ameren, who owns the power plant in Callaway County. They have been very clear that new nuclear power is a part of their long-term goals. Jeanette Mott Oxford and the Consumers Council, they want QIP back on the ballot. Right now, they're asking the legislature to put it back on the ballot, and they want it on the ballot as a constitutional amendment. So what happened last year could not happen again if it were to pass again.
1: Jana Rose Schleiss, thank you so much for this story, and we look forward to following it and learning more.
0: Thank you so much for your time, Jared.
1: That was Jana Rose Schleiss with KBIA in Columbia, Missouri. You can find more about CWIP and energy in Missouri by following Jana's reporting at KBIA.org. And now our featured musician this week, Ryan Brashear, a country singer who grew up on a cattle farm in southern Kentucky. Well, he recently moved back to his hometown. This is a song in the making. He's gone from Nashville back to Upton. And today we talked to him about how he is inspired by his small town and then moving out of the big city. What does it mean for Ryan and his career? So there is this video I found of you probably about 15 years ago. And you tear a hole in small town America by playing Chuck Berry's Johnny Be Good. And it won you first place in a talent contest.
4: Yeah.
1: And I'm wondering, what did that guy not know about life that you do know now?
4: Oh my gosh. There's so much that that guy didn't know. I thought like duck walking across the stage like Chuck Berry was cool and doing everything that anybody else did. I was trying to copy it.
1: You're more authentic now? You found something in yourself that you like?
4: I would like to think so. In the past 10 years, that's, you know, I think that's the hardest thing to do. At least it's been a struggle for me because, you know, I've spent the better part of my music career playing covers, playing other people's stuff. The thing that I kind of struggle with is like putting out stuff like, I think people will like this. And I made that mistake. I know now that the new stuff that I've been writing, it's like I really enjoy playing that more. So I don't think I'm just like totally authentic. I think I'm still pulling from my influences, but I'm definitely getting a much better direction. It's like, okay, this is the way I want to go, and this is what I want to be remembered doing.

0: Well, congratulations to Upton, Kentucky, because I saw in the 2020 census you cracked 700 people.
1: Really?
0: Yeah.
1: Good deal. Moving on up.
0: Yeah. It's just, it looks beautiful down there. I mean, you've got the birthplace of Abraham Lincoln. You got the Mammoth Cave Park, right? That's pretty close to you.
1: Mm-hmm.
0: Talk about Upton a little bit. How does Upton make Ryan Brashear the artist that he is?
1: I think just growing up, I mean, you kind of had to get creative in ways to entertain yourself. Like, there wasn't a ton to do here, but it wasn't a bad thing. That's one reason I'm glad to be back here. And nothing wrong with Nashville, but it's just I enjoy this better. And I know the people. You feel a little more familiar with everybody. And I don't know, when I drive through Upton, I see the ballpark that I've written about. I see the, like, church softball and baseball when I was a little kid. And just all the farms there that have, I don't know, I've worked on some of those other farms that kind of helped instill somewhat of a work ethic, I guess, to survive in the industry. So it's just inspired me a lot. And I'm glad to be back here now. And I've written more songs, I think, since I've been back here now. It's just, there's just like less pressure here for some reason. I don't know, it could all be in my head, but it just feels more at peace.
0: You know, there was a time when leaving LA or New York or Nashville was a sign that you'd given up, but that's not the case anymore. I mean, this may be necessary for your career. How are you seeing this?
1: That's definitely like a fear that I had, and everybody I've talked to, like, no, like, you need to quit thinking of it like that. Just, I think back in the day, you know, in the 90s and the 2000s, we didn't have technology the way that we did. Like, everybody can set up a studio. I can set up a studio right here in this kitchen and record an album. And it's like, you couldn't do that then. So if it's like, if you weren't there doing it, then you had like no chance of recording or, you know, meeting that right person or whatever it is. But nowadays, I think that's helped, you know, with writing. I do a lot of writing with people in Nashville, with people in just other states remotely. And then I'm not too far from Nashville, so I still go quite a bit. I went a couple of days last week, and it's like, no, I'm still playing, and I'm still playing everywhere, or all over the country. I just got back from Mexico playing down in Cabo, and I played Roatan, Honduras earlier this year.
0: I gotta wonder, you know, you said in an interview I saw that you were all or nothing from a very young age about being a country music star, and I wondered about your parents. Did they ever have to find gentle ways to talk about potential disappointment to their country kid who may have been distracted while they were herding cattle?
1: I don't know if they found gentle ways. They just straight up told me, like, very few people make it. You probably won't. Just protective, you know. I've got a 5-year little boy, and it stresses me out. Just, I don't want anything to happen to him. So I can't imagine. Like, I think about my early on when I first started doing this, traveling all over the country at all hours of the night. And I drove back from North Dakota straight through. We left at 8 o'clock in the morning and got home at 8 o'clock the next morning and never stopped. We just took shifts driving. I'm like, if my kid did that, that would make me a basket case.
0: Yeah.
1: They told me, they're just like, you know, this is a really hard business. Like, not a lot of people make it. And if you talk to my dad, he would tell you, like, I was pretty stubborn. I was like, oh, I think I can. I don't know why, but I think I can. I was like, I'm going to give it a shot. I'm like, I know I definitely won't make it if I don't try. So it all started there and just been chipping away at it for 10, 12 years.
0: Well, you have this album out, I'll Start Again. Sounds incredible.
2: Everything you're chasing, it's right in front of you. Get there when we get there. When it's time, it's time. Life ain't a race.
1: Thank you. I'm really happy with it. This record, of all the stuff that I've done leading up to this, this has been, you know, what I'm most proud of.
0: Well, Ryan, I greatly appreciate you sharing your house and your time and your story, and we can't wait to share your music and you on Yonder Radio. So greatly appreciate it.
1: Well, thank you guys for having me.
2: It's time we start treating one another.
0: That was Ryan Brashear, a country musician out of Upton, Kentucky. You can find his newest album, I'll Start Again, on Apple Music, Spotify, or wherever you find your music. It's time for our first trivia clue. Every week, we bring you rural trivia about everything from history to pop culture. And the answer to this week's trivia is an event that took place in 1927. or in the 1900s, as my kids talk about my birth year, on the border of Tennessee and Virginia. 1927, border of Tennessee and Virginia. What is it? Some more trivia clues are coming up. We're going to talk to Alexis Bonagofsky and this simple rhyme for the prairies for all of us. Oh, and ProPublica in this story out of Oklahoma, this family and what they're dealing with. That is coming up on Yonder Radio.

0: This is Yonder Radio, Rural Conversations with National Reach, and that's what we're doing right now, is conversing. Thank you for being here and being part of the dialogue. You actually can make it a two-way street, this conversation. You can email us info@yonderradio.com. But right now, Alexis Bonagofsky is the vice president of the World Wildlife Fund's Great Plains Program. And she grew up the daughter of a farm town's tire guy. So she knows work. She knows farming communities. And now she works with ranchers and tribes to bring back diversity in the prairie ecosystem to help wildlife and agriculture alike. She's also a freelance writer and photographer who documents the prairies of eastern Montana. And let me know when you hear it, the rhyme. I'll remind you what it is on the other side. I want to know about east of Billings. Tell us about where you live and where you grew up.
1: So east of Billings is an idea, a concept, a sort of metaphor for things that people don't pay attention to or maybe care about as much. And the term came from my friend Wally McCrae, who was a cowboy poet and rancher east of Billings. And him and I would have coffee a lot of mornings. And he would always say, "Alexis, no one cares what happens EOB." And what he meant by that was that the grasslands and the prairie tend to be overlooked by people, potentially because it just doesn't have that hit you in the face aspect of mountains. And so you have to look closer. But I think people see it as empty. The prairie is where a lot of the wildlife are. It is an economic driver in our grass-based economy. And it's really a place that we need to protect and conserve and make sure is healthy for future generations.
0: So these prairies, despite the topography, are delivering mountains of opportunity for change.
1: Yeah. Yes, they are. They definitely are. And, you know, a lot of people, when we think about the prairies, don't realize how important they are for climate change and carbon sequestration, how important they are for filtration of water, and how important they are for wildlife habitat and for food production.
0: How much power do ranchers have, Alexis, in being able to help with so many things in curbing climate change, in maintaining the prairie?
1: Ranchers own and manage, depending on where you're at in the Great Plains, 70 to 80% of the land. And so their decisions impact everyone. It's really important that we support those ranchers in their land management goals, in their attempts to become more sustainable and to make these decisions that will not only provide good, nutritious food for people, but also keep the grasslands healthy. We work with 140 ranches covering about 1.6 million acres, and that is continuing to grow every month.
0: What can a rancher do to change what they're doing to become more sustainable?
1: That's a good question. Every ranch is different. And so when we work with ranchers, we really spend a lot of time trying to understand where they're at and what their goals are for their operation and how conservation projects can help them succeed both financially but also ecologically. And what we say out here is what's good for the bird is good for the herd. Luckily, a lot of management practices that are good for wildlife are also good for cattle. We just really try to understand what improvements can be made, and we're not prescriptive. We don't go in and say, you need to do this, this, and this in order to work with us. A ranch might have a really big pasture, you know, a couple thousand acres that they just turn their cattle out into at a certain time of year and then go gather them in the fall. So we help with, hey, maybe we should split this pasture and you should, you know, rotate the cattle between these two smaller parcels so that land has a chance to rest. We work with a lot of ranchers on virtual fence, which is, you know, basically collars on cows that talk to a satellite so you can fence off riparian areas, you know, without physical fence, which we love because that doesn't impede wildlife movement. And they can be a lot more adaptive in their management. The goal is to make it as easy as possible to make those changes, to de-risk new practices. So like virtual fence, for instance, we want to make sure that people can try it without feeling like, you know, they're going to go into debt doing it. And we found that it works.
0: Do you have a specific story? I mean, you laid out some pretty good examples of what you do and what the World Wildlife Fund does in talking to ranchers. But is there someone you're working with now that you could kind of share with where you are in the process?
1: A story is a ranch we work with in Southeast Montana, and they used our help to split their pastures, add some extra water, and then through those changes, their grass production improved so much that they were able to increase their herd size by 30% without buying more land.
0: Wow.
1: So the fact that someone could increase their herd size by improving the ecological function of their ranch and have better grass, more diversity, more wildlife, and more animals is pretty spectacular.
0: I mean, people get overwhelmed by all the things that we know need to be done. And here you are in this pocket east of Billings doing it. You've got to be stoked, because I am, as you might be able to hear.
1: Well, I appreciate that. There's so many things that could be worked on and do, but for me, the grasslands, the prairie, my home, the people that live here, that's what gets me up every day to do the work I do. And I am very, very lucky that, I mean, who could have imagined that I could work for the World Wildlife Fund from my house near Billings, working with ranchers and tribes and people who care about the prairie. I mean, it is pretty remarkable.
0: Alexis Bonagofsky, making major change in this world, Sustainable Ranching Initiative of the World Wildlife Fund. Thank you so much.
1: Of course. Thank you for this time. And I really appreciate the interest in our great grasslands.
0: What's good for the bird is good for the herd. Oh, thank you, Alexis. Well, next up, we have another song from this week's featured musician, Ryan Brashear. Here's All About the Roses.

0: That was All About the Roses from Ryan Brashear on Yonder Radio. Next, we're headed to southern Colorado, to the San Luis Valley, where Jocelyn Catterson works for the Rio Grande Headwaters Land Trust and also makes art that interprets scientific concepts like drought for community members. She's also a member of one of our previous featured musicians in the gothic folk band The Beauty and the Horror. She is a Swiss Army knife of activity for her community, for the environment, for your soul. Here's Jocelyn.
1: The San Luis Valley is an insanely special place that has been tugging at my heartstrings my entire life. I have always really loved rural communities. I grew up in a rural community. I've spent most of my life in rural communities. The moment that I moved here, I just felt so held by the valley and this community. And it was just like a gut feeling that this is exactly where I'm supposed to be. People in the valley talk a lot about the frog spirit, and everybody talks about

0: A lot of my art focuses on really place-based topics, often natural resource topics, trying to translate some of the really complex science tied to water here in the San Luis Valley to more digestible visuals for people to help them understand. Sort of the example of the type of work that I do is the groundwater piece that I did, which is a giant four wooden panels combined, titled The Big Picture. And so within that painting, there is literal data. There's groundwater aquifer data, snowwater equivalent graphs surrounding all of that. So without even knowing what the data that you're looking at is, you can understand the story. You have a picture of the aquifer, declining snowpack, potato plants growing in specific parts of the data versus other parts, pictures of burning beetle kill and wildfire smoke and dust on snowy mountains, and how all of these things are connected. Art is never really just art for me. Art transcends language. And so I think that often science can get really caught up in jargon. So many of these scientific topics are very relevant to our local community, and sometimes we have to see it in order to feel that the data is actually connected to us. I've done a handful of projects where I've gotten farmers and ranchers teary-eyed, which is I feel like a big deal, because they can look at it and it hits a certain chord that's different than me standing up in front of an audience and talking about drought in the San Luis Valley. So much of what I do, whether it's art personally or the programs that I create here, is trying to get more people aware of what is happening around them with the ultimate goal of more civic engagement.
1: Jocelyn Catterson, who strangely enough, her sister lives in my childhood home in Gould, Colorado. Weird coincidence. She's in Del Norte, Colorado now. You can find her art at jocelyncattersonart.com and learn more about the Rio Grande Headwaters Land Trust at writeslv.org. Well, it's time for our next trivia clue. This event was made possible by new technologies. Remember, it's 1927. It was made possible by new technologies at the time, like portable and electric microphones. Was it the first bad open mic night? I don't know. Coming up, we'll have the answer, and we're also going to be talking to journalists from ProPublica and this documentary, Toxic Ground. It's an incredible conversation about, I would say, a watershed, oil shed event in Oklahoma on Yonder Radio.

0: Yonder Radio Rural Conversations with National Reach. Hello, my name is Jared, and Nick Bolin, a reporter with The Frontier, and Katie Campbell, a filmmaker with ProPublica. The two of them are behind a new documentary film called Toxic Ground, which tells the disturbing story of the consequences of orphaned and uncapped oil wells in Oklahoma. The film follows the Merediths, whose home began filling with toxic wastewater last year, and who have struggled to get a response from the state government. Here's Nick Bolin and Katie Campbell. Nick, how does your relationship begin with the Merediths, and what's happening with this family that gets you involved?
1: The quick story for them is, on a day last August, this oily, black, sludgy substance just started coming up through the floor of their bathroom. It was coming up into their bedroom. Their eventual solution, and it kind of remains the solution today, is they had to drill a hole in the foundation outside the house where they thought it was coming up, and they were able to kind of divert this gushing substance into the yard, where it is now killing all their grass and filling up a trench and spilling into the neighbor's yard. So subsequent investigations have showed that there's an old oil well that was essentially just plugged with mud, not plugged by anything resembling modern standards, in the 1940s. And state records show that that's about 400 feet, just kind of like out their backyard. There are some other aerial images from decades ago that suggest that that old well might not be 400 feet out the backyard. It might actually be right underneath the house. The state has not officially located the well yet, but it seems like a very plausible explanation for what's going on here is that there's an old well. It's either right under or very near the house. Something woke it up, and because it's unplugged, it, you know, all of the toxic substances and fluid that tend to be in oil and gas wells are pushing their way to the surface.
0: There's so many entities here that could be involved in this story. You know, you have oil and gas, there's insurance, there's home builders, but there's this linchpin there that it simply just needs to be recognized that it is oil from a well. Katie, journalistically, what does this mean? Is that the pursuit?
2: What's really frustrating and interesting about this is that the Merediths are stuck in this bureaucratic holding pattern. You know, regulators have been saying they can't do anything because they can't get access to below the foundation of the house to confirm whether or not there is this abandoned oil and gas well underneath their home. They're saying like the house has to be removed first, you know, but they've done sampling that has been conducted by the commission that shows that there's salt readings that suggest the presence of wastewater resulting from the production of oil and gas. And there's been other testing by the state's Environmental Quality Department that's found elevated levels of heavy metals that are commonly found in oil field wastewater. And Mitch Meredith even took his own samples and paid for an independent environmental lab to test them. And all the results from that have pointed to oil and gas pollution. But the agency, the Oklahoma Corporation Commission, has never stated explicitly that the substance contaminating the Merediths' home is a byproduct of oil and gas production. State lawmakers have passed this new bill that would create a fund that would help families like the Merediths whose homes have been damaged by oil pollution. And in fact, this law was inspired by the nightmare that the Merediths have been going through. But the catch is that state regulators would have to confirm that oil and gas pollution damaged their home. And so far, they've been unwilling to do that. And the agency has simply referred to this pollution as water in public statements.
0: Well, this is like an Aaron Brockovich moment. Okay, drink the water then. Nick, you know Oklahoma. What's the deal? Why can't they just confirm what this is clearly is?
1: Well, the sympathetic, you know, view for the commission is, you know, they want to find the actual presence of the well underground before saying anything too definitive. Oklahoma has 120 years of oil and gas production and hundreds of thousands of wells that are, you know, unplugged and no owner to plug them. And in many cases, the state doesn't know where they are. You know, you've got this state agency that is habitually underfunded and undermanned and has just a tremendous amount of oil and gas wells and pollution to deal with.
0: And that brings me to the Merediths, because here may be the darkest day of their lives when their daughter finds this fluid flowing into the house. How was that introduction when you walked in? What was the impression you got of this family?
1: Oh, I mean, you know, the first time I talked to him, it was just a couple people who'd really just kind of had their lives ruined in the span of 12 hours, had gone from just a nice normal life with their three kids, one of them a newborn baby, and by the next day they were out of this house and they've never been able to return. And they still have a mortgage on it, you know, haven't been able to really put their life back together.
0: And I get the feeling, though, you know, a year ago, it struck me that this is not a family that would have been worried about oil and gas operations. Who are they now? Are they going to come out, no matter what happens here? Is this a family that's always going to be maybe vigilant for other families throughout the state?
2: I think so. I mean, I think many people in rural energy states aren't naturally anti-industry. I think they respect the jobs and the history of oil and gas. But when industry pollution hits your backyard and it changes, it just naturally changes how you see the industry and the world in which they operate. I think part of why they have been so vocal is that they don't want this to happen to anybody else.
0: Nick, how much trouble are we in with all of the pressure being pushed up against our Earth's crust by trillions of gallons of wastewater?
1: Yeah, so, you know, Oklahoma has, just like every oil state, huge volumes of wastewater that's separated out from the oil. And the industry's standard method of getting rid of it is blasting it out underground. That method, which worked okay for many decades, has been causing problems in the past decade or so. You know, in Oklahoma, the earthquakes, you know, we often call them fracking earthquakes. That's from the disposal of all this wastewater. So if you put it deep, you get earthquakes. If you inject it shallow, you know, it can crack the rock and spread underground and get into groundwater. We just have all these old wells here, right? The ground is just full of holes. Not enough of those holes are properly plugged. Just basic path of least resistance. When that wastewater finds one of these holes, it can race up from couple thousand feet below ground to where drinking water's aquifers are, blast out onto the surface and pollute the land or pollute someone's house.
0: As far as regulation of oil and gas, you have a man in the documentary who's saying we'd rather go with a handshake than a hammer. You know, not that I want anybody wielding a hammer, but is the handshake enough to get people to abide by necessary regulations?
1: So that's an interesting question. At the top, the three commissioners who run this governmental body are elected and are regularly elected with a great deal of money from the industries they oversee. And a lot of that is oil and gas. Within the agency itself, you certainly have people who are trying to do the right thing, but there are obstacles to cracking down too much on industries. I've identified all these pollution events over the course of my reporting, and then have also shown that the commission doesn't punish oil companies. And, you know, by the state's own account, it's going to take a couple hundred years to plug all of the orphan wells that we know about, let alone all the ones we don't know about. The issue with all old, you know, that pollution that comes from an old source of oil and gas is that there is no owner, right? So the company that drilled that well hasn't existed in decades. And so when there is no responsible owner to plug a well, that becomes an orphan. Right. It is the state's responsibility to deal with this. The industry does pay a small excise tax into the orphan well fund from profits every year. It's not a very large amount. And, you know, the Oklahoma Orphan Well Fund, the number of orphans, the number of identified orphans is the most extensive in the country. Yeah, this is a really big problem in oil states all over the country. And there isn't really an obvious solution.
2: It's like this is part of the cautionary tale. Like, if you don't hold the operators accountable to clean up the pollution and plug the wells while they're still making money, then you have this legacy.
0: So what is next for you with the Meredith in this story?
1: Well, we'll certainly keep paying attention to their cases. And then, yeah, we have plenty more stories about Oklahoma oil and gas coming. So there's a lot more to read for those who are interested, and more on the way.
2: we do have a call out for anybody else who has experienced the kind of things that the Merediths have experienced. The documentation that the Merediths did themselves, we've seen that this kind of evidence that people gather not only makes it more possible to tell the stories, but also leads to really important change.
0: I think this piece and what the two of you have done will inspire people to share their stories. They see that their stories matter.
1: That's the hope.
0: I greatly appreciate your time. This has been just truly an honor to be able to talk to you.
2: Yeah, thanks so much for having us. The work that you all do to share these rural stories across the country is really important.
1: Yeah, it was a pleasure. Thank you.
0: That was Nick Boland, a reporter for The Frontier, and Katie Campbell, a filmmaker with ProPublica. You can watch the full documentary, Toxic Ground, How Oilfield Pollution is Threatening Oklahoma, at ProPublica.org. And now, one of our regular contributors, Frankie Fileggi from Arts Midwest. The article at artsmidwest.org is Midwest Weaver Carries Family's 150-year-old basketry tradition. And the person who brings it to us, ladies and gentlemen, Frankie Fileggi. You bring us the story of the Graber flavor. What is the Graber flavor? From what does this derive?
3: I'm so glad you started with that. I'm actually really proud I came up with that during my interview with Vicky Graber. And she said, I'm taking that and running with it. And I said, you go, girl. So the Graber flavor started 150 years ago in the Dakotas. So this man named Jacob Graber, who you will later learn is Vicky Graber's great-grandfather, immigrated to the Dakotas. Settled on a farm in Freeman, South Dakota, super small town. And at the time, and still now, it's a hub for folks in the Mennonite community. So Jacob began making baskets for egg gathering and for working on the land, because back then, if you needed something to hold something in, you made something to hold something in. Through the generations, through his son, and then his son's son, and then eventually his son's son's daughter, learned about basketry and the process of sorting and soaking and drying and eventually plying and weaving it. And it turned from this really practical form into a really beautiful art form that Vicky now practices today in Indiana.
0: In your article, she has, what, 15 types of willow growing outside of her house and make beautiful baskets. And it looks like Vicky is the person to learn from.
3: Yes. So Vicky's father was a master in basketry, and not just in the family and not just in Freeman. He won in 2009 the country's highest folk artist honor through the National Endowment for the Arts. And so now Vicky's like, okay, he's a master. I gotta like live up to this legacy. And she has. Now one of her baskets is sitting at a Smithsonian gallery, at the Renwick Gallery, and it's sitting right next to a basket crafted by her dad. And yeah, you mentioned all those 15 different willow pieces and species in her yard. You'll have to look up a photo of this. It's in our article. Of the really cool thing is all of the willows look different every single year, even if they're the same species, because it all depends on the weather and the soil mineral content and sunshine and how much water they get that year. And so there's these beautiful like greens and reds and yellows, which you wouldn't think go into kind of a tan basket. Something Vicky told me, which I have thought about, I'm a huge thrifter. When I go to the Savers or the Goodwill, you see just racks and racks of baskets. There is no such thing as like a machine-made basket. All of those baskets were made by hand. So if you think about the process of taking a stick from the ground and plying it and waiting and creating anywhere from what Vicky says, 7 to 30 hours on a basket to make this beautiful thing that holds holiday traditions and memories and junk and arts and anything you want. You sit with this basket. This basket, you know, is part of your hands and is part of the stresses and the joys of your day. And that is seen in every single little movement and tweak in these baskets. And when you sell that, that person or gift it, that person who receives it is getting all of those memories as well, not just from the person, but from the willow that grew before it and the water that came into it and the soil. And we can kind of go back and back and back, but it's a really holistic, circular, beautiful way of artistry and humanity coming together.
0: The Graber flavor passed through the years and now shared with us by Frankie Flagey. So Frankie, really into basketry, and we appreciate it.
3: I guess I am. I didn't realize until I started talking about baskets.
0: I told myself at the beginning of this interview there would be no puns, but I'm just going to say this. You're potentially a basket case.
3: That's actually good. I like
0: that. Is that all right? Okay. I didn't weave any others in, but I just wanted to end on a potentially high note. Well, thank you so much, Frankie Flagey.
3: Thanks so much, Jared. Nice talking to you all again.
0: That was Frankie Flagey with Arts Midwest, with a story about weaving in South Dakota and Indiana, the places you can find the Graber flavor. You can get the story at artsmidwest.org. Well, it's time for our final trivia clue. This event is considered to be the big bang of country music. This event introduced musicians like the Carter Family and Jimmy Rogers to the world. The answer? Keep on the sunny side. The Bristol Sessions. The Bristol Sessions were a series of recording sessions that took place over 2 weeks in the foothills of the Appalachian Mountains. Ralph Peer, a producer with the Victor Talking Machine Company, came to Bristol in order to identify and record musicians who played hillbilly music. The first hillbilly record was created in 1922, and other major recordings followed in 1924 and 1926. But the Bristol Sessions are credited with the creation of country music because of the record's superior sound quality, the lasting star power of musicians like Jimmy Rogers and the Carter Family, whose sound still influences modern country, bluegrass, Americana, folk, and even rock musicians. In 1998, Congress officially recognized Bristol as the birthplace of country music. And we had one of their great, great grandchildren on today, Ryan Brashear, one of our first pure, hard-driving, Nashville-inspired country musicians today. So we are happy to share his story. And we are happy you are here to hear it. The show brought to you by Homonyms and you and the entire staff, which every week makes a new episode of Yonder Radio for radio stations across the country and at yonderradio.com. 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I'm your host, Jared Ewey. Thanks to Don Castle and the Tennessee Sheiks, Steph Gunno and the Lone Tones, Quincy Ponfair, Leo Pozell, and Tim Marima for the great music. Our editor and producer is Susanna Brown. This episode was also produced by Alana Newman with additional support from Anya Patron-Slepian and Julia Tilton. Our executive producer is Joel Cohen. The executive in charge of production is Adam Georgie. Yonder Radio, rural conversations with national reach.

Hi, I'm Jared Ewe, the host of Yonder Radio. Each week, we bring you rural conversations with national reach. This week, no different, as Sarah Millott, the Daily Yonder data editor, shows up big time with information on the Voting Rights Act and the changes to that, as well as gerrymandering in rural areas, what is happening. Then we head to Wisconsin, where Jim Winship and his son Parker are making a film about aging in place in rural areas. And our partners at ICT bring us a story about broadband coming to the Pine Ridge Reservation in South Dakota. And the final episode of the five-part series in partnership with the Rural Faith Initiative, we have that about LGBTQ plus affirming churches. And then we head to Eastern Kentucky, where community members are creating a mosaic mural to commemorate the 2022 flood that devastated the town of Whitesburg, Kentucky. And our musician of the week, well, that's 80 Proof Allison. They're amazing. Tune in for all of that this week on Yonder Radio.

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3: Hi, this is Jeff Williams. Welcome to another edition of House of Renewal. Remixing and re-energizing all the big hits from the 1970s and 80s from some of the best DJs from around the world. Like our very own DJ Ashwin on the turntables from Mumbai, India. This is House of Renewal.

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3: If you have an unexpired employment authorization card, make sure you have a copy of it in your wallet.
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6: Hi, this is Jeff Williams. Welcome to another edition of House of Renewal. 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
1: This is DJ Kid. You're tuning in to Musicology 101. This is my first show for the month of August, and every August I do this, I spotlight Michael Jackson and Madonna because they both were born August of 1958. So it's all about Michael and Madonna for the entire month of August. I've got classics from both artists. I've got stuff from the Michael soundtrack. I've got stuff from Madonna's Confessions 2 album. But before we get to that, you know, DJ Kid's a big Prince fan, and you know I got the Purple Jams. I'm going to celebrate another birthday, born August the 2nd. 1959 is the birthday of the Purple Queen from Purple Rain, Apollonia Katiro of Apollonia 6. So, Apollonia, happy birthday. And I'm going to pay tribute to Apollonia by playing Sex Shooter from the Purple Rain film and the Apollonia 6 album released by Warner Brothers back in 1984. So, we're spotlighting Apollonia 6, Apollonia, and Michael Jackson and Madonna, Apollonia, Michael and Madonna. This August, happy birthday. DJ Kid, Musicology 101. Here's Apollonia 6, taking you back to the year 1984 from the Purple Rain soundtrack and from the Apollonia 6 album. Here's Sex Shooter.

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1: DJ Kid, Musicology 101. We're back. We're going to get this party started, taking you all the way back to the year 1969 with the Jackson 5, I Want You Back. Then from 2008, we got Madonna's Give It to Me from her Hard Candy album, Madonna featuring Pharrell. We got Girl Gone Wild from MDNA, and then we got In the Closet from Michael Jackson's Dangerous album in 1991. Musicology 101 giving you Michael Jackson and Madonna all month long for the month of August. Here's the Jackson 5 with I Want You Back.

O my God, I am heartily sorry for having offended thee, and I detest all my sins, because I dread the loss of heaven and the pain of hell, but most of all because I love thee, and I want so badly to be good.

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1: Per the Catholic Legal Immigration Network, there are 12 things that you and your family must remember in any situation.
2: 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If you wish to remain silent, say so out loud or show the red card.
0: Always carry USID and copies of immigration documents. Never carry fake documents or documents from another country.
1: Never lie to officers. 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
2: 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If you are in custody or detained by the police, do not discuss your immigration status or criminal records with anybody other than your attorney.
0: 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Inform your attorney and support group right away.
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4: We're at the top of the hour with the Michael and Madonna Show, Part 1. I've got two tracks from Confessions 2, from Madonna's new album, Confessions 2, released last month, July the 3rd, 2026. I've got, with Sabrina Carpenter, I've got Bring Your Love, and I got my favorite track from the new album, Danceteria. Keep it locked. It's all about Michael Jackson and Madonna. We got Thriller and Like a Virgin coming up. Media Lex, the voice of the people. 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

This is DJ Kid signing off. That was Madonna from her Celebration Greatest Hits compilation released back in 2009. I'm going to end with the Jackson 5 Dancing Machine from 1974. I hope you enjoyed Michael and Madonna Part 1. Going to be doing this all month long, celebrating the birthdays and the musical legacy of Michael Jackson and Madonna. This is DJ Kid signing off with the Jackson 5.

0: MediaLex is grateful to Founder Circle member Tracy Whitley for their generous investment in our mission, a level of exceptional giving that reflects the spirit of our founder and community champion, Deborah Hensley.
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This is another edition of Old Selecta. I'm DJT. Y'all are having a very, really good day. I know I am. Having an okay day. It's really hot out there. Stay cool. Stay cool with these tunes. Keep it locked to the station here. Once again, 93.9 Old Selecta.

0: you-know-who just invited you to a secret wink-wink at the you-know-what. You certainly are popular now that you're a stone cutter.
1: Oh, yeah. Beer bust, beer blast, keggers, Steinhoist, AA meeting.

Meetings, beer night. It's wonderful, Marge. I've never felt so accepted in all my life. These people look deep within my soul and assign me a number based on the order in which I join.

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I hope you are enjoying the show. That was just Stonecutters by Dope Lemon. Great band there. And we got some other good stuff coming up for you. The time is 6:13 p.m. This is DJT. Glad you decided to spend some time on the radio with me today. I won't disappoint you. Coming up, I got some 50cc and a little bit of Cassius as well. 93.9 Mode Selector, keep it locked.

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In the background, you've got Lettuce with a little tune called Gravy Train. Next up, got some Deltron 3030 for you. They will be playing down in Asheville, North Carolina in September. You should check that out if you have some time. But other than that, 626, still got you for a little while here. You were listening to 93.9 WLXU, Lexington, Kentucky, down here at the Grayland Station. This is Road Selector.

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0: 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Let's get it going with some Bonobo.

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1: 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Here, this is DJTA. Only have 10 more minutes. I'm just going to play a couple tracks for you. Round up the evening. Thank you for listening. What you just heard was Caleb Belkin with Water. And shortly before that, let's see. It looks like we had a little bit of Cornelius. Another Viewpoint, name of that track. I'm trying to announce them all, but if you need one, feel free to get in contact with me at the studio. Once again, 93.9 WLXU, Lexington, Kentucky. 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Keep it locked.

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4: The Public News Service Daily Newscast, August the 7th, 2026. I'm Mike Clifford. President Donald Trump said Thursday he was signing two executive orders on immigration, including one limiting the number of people eligible for U.S. citizenship after being born in the United States. The second order focused on stopping people from coming to the U.S. to give birth. The Washington Post notes immigration advocates and many legal experts say the Constitution is clear in outlining who is considered to be a citizen. Meantime, Indiana counties are beginning to receive state reimbursements for road funding lost during the gas tax holiday. Our Joey Lurie lets us know the State Board of Finances approved nearly $38 million to replace revenue lost in April and May.
5: The payments are helping keep road work on schedule, but some local officials say uncertainty over future reimbursements is still making it difficult to plan. Cass County Highway Superintendent Jeff Smith says the state's first reimbursement gave his department confidence to keep road work on schedule.
6: It's been great as a driver to see the lower gas prices. From my day job, it's been a concern ever since it was announced, so I'm thankful for the governor and the legislature to make this good.
5: The Braun administration says local governments will be reimbursed for revenue lost during the tax holiday, with additional payments expected in the coming months. But some counties say they'll remain cautious until those dollars are approved and in hand. This story was produced with original reporting from Carson Gerber for FPI News.
4: Governor Mike Braun suspended Indiana's gas tax in April after oil prices spiked. And carriage houses, also known as accessory dwelling units, or ADUs, are being proposed in many Ohio cities as a way to combat the housing affordability crisis among seniors and older adults. More now from our Nadia Romligon.
7: ADUs are often multi-generational, a smaller property behind the main house that older or younger family members can live in. They may also be rented out, explains Erica Spade Patras with the Greater Ohio Policy Center.
8: And when they are rented as rental units, they tend to rent for less than market rates, so they're a bit of affordable rental housing.
7: Many cities have already changed residential zoning codes to accommodate ADUs in the face of an unprecedented housing crisis. But a Greater Ohio Policy Center report also found that making changes to building codes that regulate sewer requirements in the city of Columbus could potentially spur development.
4: According to a 2021 AARP survey, nearly half of older adults say they would consider living in an ADU, and nearly 70% say they would consider building one on their property for a loved one who needed care. Allowing an ADU's sewer system to connect directly to the sewage line of the main house would make them easier to build. This is Public News Service. Early childhood leaders in Wisconsin say a proposed federal rule will deregulate Head Start, a program serving low-income families across the state. The policy from the Department of Health and Human Services was published today in the Federal Register.
9: Jenny Maurer with the Wisconsin Head Start Association says it would roll back requirements for classroom staffing ratios, teacher qualifications, and family support services. She stresses those changes would undermine both program quality and the case for adequate funding, adding they would devastate rural Wisconsin, where nearly 70% of kids are already living in child care deserts.
10: In many cases, Head Start is either the only licensed child care provider or one of a handful.

0: power the facilities cheaper than fossil fuels. The organization's Brendan Pierpont says renewables would reduce costs nationwide by about 17%.
1: The fossil fuel pathway would add around $30 billion per year to overall national electricity costs. Doing this with clean energy is about $5 billion cheaper.
0: Officials say the load could endanger the reliability and stability of the grid. I'm Frieda Ross reporting.
2: Finally, summer is peak snake season in New Mexico, increasing potential encounters. If you're an avid hiker, medical experts have some tips.
3: Movies often suggest snake bites mean instant death, but that's more myth than fact, especially because today, medical care isn't far off. Dr. John Femling has treated snake bites in the emergency room of the University of New Mexico Hospital and says awareness and avoidance are the best defenses against a snake surprise this summer. He's often asked if applying a tourniquet above a bite is critical to keep venom from spreading.
4: In the Southwest and with rattlesnake bites, don't do it. What can often happen is if you restrict that, sometimes you have worse damage where that is. The most important thing is to get to safety as soon as possible.
3: New Mexico has more than 50 kinds of snakes, but only about 10 are venomous. I'm Roz Brown.
2: This is Mike Clifford. Thank you for wrapping up your week with Public News Service, member and listener supported. 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
5: Welcome to 2026 Talks, where we're following our democracy in historic times.
6: Wealthy people are building businesses around birthright citizenship. That's not the way it's supposed to work. It's a disgrace. They're buying their way in, and we're not going to let it happen.
5: President Donald Trump signed two new executive orders limiting birthright citizenship. They make more people ineligible and attempt to ban birth tourism, the rare and already restricted practice of giving birth while on a tourist visa. The Supreme Court overruled a previous executive order ending automatic citizenship for nearly everyone born on U.S. soil, and the new orders are also likely to be challenged in court. On a party-line vote, the Senate Homeland Security Committee is holding Dr. Anthony Fauci in contempt of Congress for taking the fifth when questioned about his pandemic-era diary entries. Kentucky Republican Senator Rand Paul released thousands of diary pages and accuses Fauci of hiding the origins of COVID-19. Paul insists he's not on a witch hunt.
7: Accountability is not vengeance. Accountability is what stands between the American people and a repeat of the mistakes and the very real consequences of the past.
5: Paul has long said he wants Fauci in jail and says he'll refer the resolution directly to the Justice Department, contrary to the normal process. Ranking Committee Democrat Gary Peters of Michigan says Fauci's done nothing wrong, that taking the fifth is a constitutional right and bypassing the full Senate is unjust.
8: The Senate's institutional powers belong to the full body. Allowing one chairman to unilaterally assert those powers would invite future chairs in both parties to bypass the Senate whenever they cannot secure the support of their colleagues.
5: The Department of Health and Human Services says proposed Head Start regulations would encourage more local decision-making, but early childhood educators say they'll roll back classroom staffing, teacher qualifications, and family support services. Jenny Maurer with the Wisconsin Head Start Association says that's bad for rural parts of the state, where nearly three-quarters of kids live in child care deserts.
9: In many cases, Head Start is either the only licensed child care provider or one of a handful. And I think about how this rule could be a big step on the progression to losing Head Start in rural communities.
5: In the lead up to the midterms, Public News Service is highlighting important polls and the people they represent. With election fights focusing on the affordability crisis, a new Reuters Ipsos poll shows for the first time in a decade, slightly more voters trust Democrats than Republicans on economic issues. Higher gas prices sparked by the Iran war are hitting consumers, businesses, and even local governments. Indiana has joined other states in suspending their gas tax, but that's putting road repair funding in doubt. Miami County Highway Superintendent Chad Watson says for now, they're getting reimbursed by Indianapolis, but he's not sure for how long.
10: It just makes planning for a job like this, it just makes it a nightmare because you just don't know what lays ahead 6 months from now.
5: After multiple accusations of sexual harassment, North Carolina Republican Congressman Chuck Edwards has given up his campaign for re-election. State GOP is scrambling to replace him on the ballot in what was already a surprisingly close race. I'm Edwin J. Vieira for Pacific Network and Public News Service. Find our trust indicators at publicnewsservice.org.
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3: For the Daily Yonder and Public News Service, this is the news from rural America. A hunger relief organization's new report shows food insecurity touches every county, with rural and southern communities facing the biggest gaps. Feeding America's Melanie Hall says food scarcity can create a downward spiral.
12: People who are food insecure are more likely to get a chronic disease that puts a strain on our healthcare system.

0: kids that are food insecure. It is harder for them to perform well in school.
1: Nearly 13 million older adults reported food insecurity in 2024, and 8 out of 10 counties with the highest rates were rural. As fires rage across Oregon, the state is training responders to better support older adults in rural areas amid disasters. Julia Brown with a nonprofit Age Plus says they're teaching police, paramedics, and other responders how to be more age aware during extreme weather events. She notes in most emergencies, officials rely on individuals to pack a go bag and plan an evacuation route, but not everyone can.
2: Older adults living independently may not have easy access to transportation, may be living with chronic illness or disability.
1: Laura Byerly with an Oregon workforce program says an important topic is talking to folks who don't want to evacuate.
3: When an older adult says, I'm not leaving and you can't make me, what are the opportunities we have there for a conversation? What is the legal requirement?
1: Research shows older adults outside of cities are disproportionately impacted by disasters. Whitesburg, Kentucky's devastating 2022 flood is being commemorated with a new downtown mosaic, illustrating how the community is rebuilding. Artist Lacey Hall is spearheading the effort as part of Letcher County's Growing Home event.
4: They wanted it to commemorate the flood, but also honor the people here, the grit, the strength.
1: Hale, in part, built the mural around fragments of broken treasures donated by community members.
5: A woman donated a box full of buttons and pendants and doodads of all sorts.
1: The bits of pottery and glass create the mosaic alongside Eastern Kentucky flora and fauna, like Joe Pye weed, black-eyed Susans, kingfishers, herons, and the dragonflies that call mountain streams home. The dog days of summer are here, and with them come one of nature's most awe-inspiring sights, the Perseid meteor showers. American Meteor Society contributor Robert Lunsford says visibility will vary by location and weather, but shooting stars will shine brightest just before dawn from August 12th through the 24th.
6: Take your kids, it's real fun to have a competition, have each family member facing a different direction, and see who can see the most meteors.
1: Skies without light pollution are best for viewing nature's fireworks. For the Daily Yonder and Public News Service, I'm Roz Brown. For more rural stories, visit dailyyonder.com.
7: The Public News Service Daily Newscast, July 31st, 2026. I'm Mike Clifford. A dad who gave his 14-year-old son an AR-15 assault rifle that the teenager then used to unleash a mass shooting at a Georgia high school was sentenced Thursday to 15 years in prison. NBC News notes a jury in March convicted Colin Gray on multiple charges, including second-degree murder and involuntary manslaughter, over the Christmas gift his son used in the September 4, 2024 shooting at Appalachie High School. The shooting killed two teachers and two 14-year-old students. 9 other people were injured. Meantime, as folks in Colorado and families across the U.S. struggle to pay for food, rent, and health care, efforts to raise taxes on the richest Americans are gaining momentum.
8: A new bill introduced in Congress targets the nation's 938 billionaires. Instead of taxing reported income, which often obscures their net worth, the measure would tap 5% of their total wealth, including stocks and real estate. Colorado Center on Law and Policy CEO Lydia McCoy says the nation's tax code has always been evolving.
9: As the way that people make wealth is changing, the way we tax wealth has to change. As we see greater disparities in income generation, as we see increases in the cost of basic necessities, we have to make adjustments to make it more fair for the average American.
8: Supporters say the Make Billionaires Pay Their Fair Share Act would raise enough money to pay every public school teacher at least $60,000 a year, cap child care at 7% of a family's income, and restore $1 trillion stripped from health care under the GOP's signature One Big Beautiful Bill Act. For decades, lawmakers have worked to lower taxes, particularly for higher earners, arguing that if people kept more of their own money, it would boost the economy. I'm Eric Galatis.
7: And a new study from the Action Network ranks Oregon among the top 10 states to catch one of nature's most awe-inspiring sights, meteor showers.
10: The state boasts large areas without city lights, especially in the east, as well as plenty of clear days to make for optimal viewing. Robert Lunsford with the American Meteor Society says most meteors are the size of a pea, and they're not very bright. But he adds, sometimes meteors can be the size of a tennis ball known as a fireball, which will make for a brighter display.
6: Every now and then you get one even larger, the size of a volleyball or a basketball, and those will be brighter than the full moon, and they quite often leave persistent trains in the sky that look like smoke trails that last a minute or two.
10: The yearly Perseid meteor shower is active until August 24th and will peak overnight on August 12th with up to 100 meteors per hour. The moon will also be new that night, making for a darker sky. Lunsford encourages people to get away from city lights to catch the best view. I'm Isabel Charlet.
7: This is Public News Service. As Wisconsinites prepare for the high-stakes August primary, sustainable farmers are highlighting urgent rural and agricultural issues.
11: They say federal policies have contributed to an economic downturn, but East Troy farmer Jim Studi believes state programs can help strengthen farms. He supports increased investment in conservation efforts, such as producer-led watershed groups, which he says can multiply the impact of state funding. Studi notes the state program supporting these groups incentivizes practices that benefit farms, natural resources, and the local economy.
12: This program is wildly successful, and we have a lot of groups, and the funding level has remained constant. So we have more groups chasing the same amount of money, and the result is less money to each group. So we really need to see an increase in funding.
11: Studi says farmers are under pressure to conserve farmland while maintaining productivity to meet demand. And as growers are currently facing a drought, he says it's never been more important to ensure soil can withstand the assault from severe weather. I'm Judith Ruiz Branch reporting.
7: Next to Nebraska, where students will soon return to the classroom, and doctors say a healthy start can make a difference in how they learn and perform.
13: Nebraska state law requires physical exams for children entering kindergarten and seventh grade, along with students transferring from another state. Dr. Rachel Johnson, a pediatrician with the University of Nebraska Medical Center, reminds parents that medical checkups can address other concerns, too.
14: Any learning concerns that a family might have for a kiddo? I think sometimes people forget that we as pediatricians and family doctors can often help families navigate some of those challenges, because I think at the end of the day, we want kids to succeed in school.
13: Johnson says doctors can also help families identify nutrition, sleep, or developmental concerns that could make it harder for a child to thrive in school. Crystal Blair reporting.
7: Finally, families across South Carolina can still make the most of summer camping trips, fishing days, and backyard evenings, but public health officials say they should take a few simple steps before heading outside.
15: Experts warn that bites from ticks in South Carolina can carry Lyme disease, Rocky Mountain spotted fever, or other serious infections. Dr. Amy Shai, a public health physician at the South Carolina Department of Public Health, says ticks are a major concern because the state's warm winters can keep them alive all year.
16: Ticks and tick-borne diseases in South Carolina, it's actually year-round. And that's due to our mild winters, as well as we have different types of ticks and they have overlapping life cycles. So we see the most tick activity April through September.
15: CA says mosquito bites are also dangerous and can cause a variety of serious illnesses. I'm Mark Richardson.
7: This is Mike Clifford, and thank you for wrapping up your week with Public News Service. 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
17: I'm Brian Burkhart with the WEKU Daily News Podcast for August 6th, 2026. New federal government research estimates experienced Appalachian coal miners are suffering from black lung disease at the highest rate in nearly half a century. Justin Hicks with the Appalachian Mid-South Newsroom reports researchers point towards toxic silica dust as the primary driver.
18: The National Institute for Occupational Safety and Health has published a research letter showing that incurable lung disease in Appalachian underground coal miners is continuing to increase. It's especially prevalent in the most experienced miners, where one in three are now estimated to have black lung. Scott Laney co-authored the paper and says the findings should come as no surprise to people in rural Appalachia.
19: You can't go to a high school basketball match without seeing an oxygen tank being hauled around by people.
18: Researchers say silica dust needs to be monitored in mines, but noted that federal mine regulators under Trump have indefinitely suspended enforcement for stricter dust violations. I'm Justin Hicks in Louisville.
17: The Jefferson County Clerk is now accepting proposals from companies to audit its voter precinct data. This follows reporting by LPM News that found voters from more than 1,800 households may have been put in the wrong precinct and given the wrong ballot. Roberto Roldan says the clerk's office is promising the third-party audit will be done in time for the November election.
20: On top of the audit, the clerk also wants the consultant to help create an automated system for future elections so that they can ensure that addresses are connected to the right precincts. The automated part is important because they've said that the original issues were connected to human error.
17: The request for proposals closes August 14th. It doesn't include any maximum cost the clerk's office is willing to pay. A data center developer looking to build a campus in eastern Kentucky told investors yesterday that it would double the size of the project. Curtis Tate has more on the story.
21: In May, Maryland-based TerraWulf said it purchased an industrial site on the border of Greenup and Boyd counties to build a data center powered by as much as 1 gigawatt of electricity. Wednesday, Chairman and CEO Paul Prager told investors TerraWulf was looking to double the power of what it calls the Muskie Data Campus.
22: Given its near-term power availability, we are increasingly optimistic about the potential to expand the Muskie campus to as much as 2 gigawatts.
21: TerraWulf is also building a roughly 500-megawatt data center in Hancock County in western Kentucky. If it expands the Muskie campus to 2 gigawatts, the company will have the largest footprint of any data center developer statewide. Residents, though, have expressed skepticism or outright opposition to the projects in recent public meetings. I'm Curtis Tate in Richmond.
17: The number of corn earworms caught by the University of Kentucky Integrated Pest Management Program is higher than recent averages for this time of year. Extension specialist Julie Peterson says the average is normally about 50 corn earworms caught in a week, but the Lexington site caught more than 200 at the end of July.
23: We have not seen numbers quite this high at this time of the year since like 2009 and 2010. So this is looking like an unusually high flight of the moths, which could then lead to unusually high risk from those caterpillars in those vulnerable crops.
17: Corn earworms are moths that lay eggs on plants like sweet corn, tomatoes, and hemp. The caterpillars will eat the fruit, the bud, or kernel and damage the plant. This pest can be treated with insecticides. You can learn more on these stories and others when you visit us at weku.org or the WEKU mobile app. For WEKU News, I'm Brian Burkhart.
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5: Used tires are polluting Kentucky waterways, leaching toxic chemicals and rubber pollution into wildlife habitat and drinking water sources. In 2024, advocates pulled about 200 tires out of a four-mile stretch of the Red River near Clay City. Nick Hart, water policy director with Kentucky Waterways Alliance, says that level of tire trash isn't unusual, and the problem only seems to be worsening.
6: We've worked with some partners who remove tires out of the same stretch of river every single year, and we work with other partners who've removed tens of thousands of tires out of one stretch of river or one river over numerous years.
5: A new online dashboard developed by the Alliance makes it easier for Kentuckians to report tires dumped in or near local waterways using their smartphone. Hart says the dashboard creates a visual map of where tires have been reported that the advocates can use to locate and remove them. He points out it was a common business practice for decades to pose as a tire recycler and stockpile used tires
6: in, say, semi-truck containers, wait for large flood events, and then go and dump the entire tractor trailer into a river.
5: Hart says tires are made up of benzene, mercury, PFAS, and a host of other chemicals that cause habitat damage and harm aquatic life. Tires also impede drainage and flow, especially in culverts during flooding events.
6: Beyond that, pollution in your waterway, whether it be chemical or physical or a tire, is going to lower property values across the state, right? And it's going to degrade our experience with those natural resources when we go out to enjoy them.
5: Used tires dropped off at special recycling facilities are shredded and broken down and are then used in the construction of playground and athletic surfaces, asphalt, landscaping materials, and more. This is Nadia Romlagan for Kentucky News Connection. Find our trust indicators at publicnewsservice.org.
7: Hello, everybody. I am Diego Espinosa, and you are listening to Media Lex Radio, WLXU 93.9 LPFM in Lexington, Kentucky. I am here with Emily, Holly, and Paola, that are with the Lexington Fayette County Health Department, and they're here to talk to us about a program that they offer. Thank you very much for being with us today.
8: Hello.
9: Hello. Thank you for having us.
7: All right, so let's start. To begin, what is WIC? What service does it provide, and who qualifies for the program?
9: Yes, so WIC is a special supplemental nutrition education program for women, infants, and children, pregnant, breastfeeding, or postpartum women, or having an infant or child under the age of 5 qualifies you for the program. The WIC nutritionists provide nutritional counseling, breastfeeding support and education, and other referrals in the community. I'd also like to add that we have interpretation services for pretty much any language, and we never ask about your immigration status.
7: And how can families apply, and how does WIC's same-day appointment scheduling work?
9: So in order to qualify for the program, the person applying must have active Medicaid or SNAP. If they don't have one of those two things, then they must qualify based on their household income. And then recently, I guess about a year ago, we started doing same-day scheduling. So that means you have to call the morning of to make a same-day appointment. We recommend you call between 8 and 9 to secure your spot. if you're having a hard time securing one of the same day appointments, there are limited pre-booked appointment slots that can be made the day before or even the week before.
7: And where can you make those?
9: You would just have to call our appointment line. That number is 859-288-2483.
7: All right. And also, August is National Breastfeeding Month.
8: Mm-hmm. Yes. So the theme for National Breastfeeding Month this year is RISE. That is resilience, interdependence, self-determination, and empowerment. The U.S. Breastfeeding Committee created this theme this year, trying to capture the heart and strength of the first food field being breastfeeding or breast milk. It assists in advocacy for policies, systems, environmental changes necessary for organizations, basically to come together online, take action, create conversation for different policy changes that are going to help support babies and families. The image for this year is beautiful. It's a profiled view of a mother holding her baby in front of a sunrise. It's supposed to embody the enduring spirit of a breastfeeding mom. So it's a really beautiful image.
7: Mm-hmm. And this week you also celebrate WIC's Breastfeeding Week, mm-hmm. and also the International Breastfeeding Week.
8: Yes, yes. So this week specifically honors 50 years of WIC breastfeeding advocacy and education. It's celebrated alongside that World Breastfeeding Week. It highlights breastfeeding as a best source of nutrition for infants. The USDA proclamation for breastfeeding, it's basically stating human milk provides not only unique nutritional but also non-nutritional benefits. It benefits moms and babies in all sorts of capacities, reduces risk of infection, chronic illness, reduces childhood obesity. The list goes on and on. So it truly is amazing how it meets the immune response, the medical needs for babies and moms, reduces risk of cancer for moms and babies. So for our moms that are on our breastfeeding, on our program in general, we assist with guidance and all sorts of capacities to help moms with any needs that they might have so that they have a good experience while they're breastfeeding.
7: Mm-hmm. And how do WIC nutritionists provide personalized breastfeeding support to mothers and families?
8: So when they are added to the program, if it is a mom that is breastfeeding, myself or another nutritionist will help guide them based on what their needs are in that certification appointment. If they're flagged for things like the baby isn't latching well, there were complications at birth, then there will be a further lactation assessment just specifically to work with mom and baby so that she continues to build up her milk supply and help the baby latch so that the baby can benefit from that breast milk.
7: And if mothers need more specialized assistance, mm-hmm. how does WIC connect families with community partners, and where can people call for help?
9: So if WIC isn't able to help the mom, we do refer them out to other community resources. They can always go back to the hospital that they gave birth at. So Baptist Health, UK, St. Joe, any of those places have like a mommy and me clinic that can do more specialized care. There's also a La Leche League in Lexington. And then there's, individual certified lactation counselors that people can reach out to. And we have those phone numbers that we can give them.
7: Mm-hmm. Mm-hmm. And is all of this information also available at your website?
9: Yes.
8: Mm-hmm. Yes.
7: Perfect. Is there anything else you'd like to say to our listeners?
8: I just want moms to know that if they are breastfeeding and they have a baby or a young toddler and they do feel like they need some guidance or support, now is the time to contact our office so that we can get them on the program and we can assist them, not just with their food benefits, but with nutrition education and just breastfeeding education to assist with their family's needs, because we do a great job supporting our community.
7: Well, thank you, Emily. Thank you, Holly. And thank you, Paola, for all this information. Yeah, well, thank you very much for being with us.
8: You're welcome.
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6: Hi, I'm Jared Ewey, the host of Yonder Radio, where we take rural conversations and launch them into national reach orbit. And that's what we're doing this week. We're talking to Jana Rose Schleiss of KBIA, the radio station out of Columbia, Missouri. And what's going on in Missouri is at the intersection of inflation and energy. And then Alexis Bonagowski talks about sustainable farming and brings us a tiny rhyme that will help us get there. Jocelyn Catterson is doing everything one person can. She's in the San Luis Valley, and she interprets drought through her art. We also chat with Nick Bolin of Frontier and Katie Campbell of ProPublica. They put together a documentary, Toxic Ground, How Oil Field Pollution is Threatening Oklahoma. That is on the way, along with Frankie Feligi. We love talking to her from Arts Midwest. And our featured musician this week is Ryan Brashear, a rising country star at an intersection in his life. Tune in for all that and more this week on Yonder Radio.

everyone. I am Adam Banks, the host of Off the Cuff, and you are listening to MediaLex Radio, WLXU 93.9 LPFM, Lexington, Kentucky.